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2: I'm Carmen Roberts. The risk of more military action against Iran is rising as President Trump and Israeli Prime Minister Netanyahu talked by phone today about their next move.
3: They reportedly talked for about 30 minutes, and then shortly after that, President Trump taking to social media to tell Iran that, yep, time is running out.
2: Fox's Ashley Webster in Tel Aviv says the president's referring to time to sign a peace deal. Incumbent Senator Bill Cassidy lost yesterday's GOP primary in Louisiana to Trump-backed Congresswoman Julia Letlow and State Treasurer John Fleming, who now advanced to the runoff.
4: President Donald Trump attacked Cassidy on Truth Social a number of times, calling him disloyal and, of course, urging people in Louisiana to vote against him.
2: Fox 8 New Orleans, Sabrina Wilson, America's listening to Fox News.
1: The Answer. Breaking news.
5: Health officials are warning of possible measles exposure at LAX after an international traveler was diagnosed with the virus. The LA Department of Public Health says the infected person arrived on Alaska Airlines at Tom Bradley International Terminal, Terminal B, on Thursday. Officials say people who were inside the area between 6 a.m. and 8 a.m. may have been exposed. Health experts warn that symptoms can develop between 7 and 21 days after exposure. Larry Marino in the Answer Newsroom.
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15: Do you know what the definition of insanity is? According to Albert Einstein, it's doing the same thing over and over again and expecting different results. From the moment you started investing, probably fresh out of high school or college, it became very apparent to you that the market goes up and the market goes down. You've seen over and over again that every few years the market crashes, and sometimes it crashes hard. And for most of your life, you didn't really care very much, because you were still in what we call the accumulation phase of your life. In fact, if you're like me, I wanted the market to crash back in my younger years. Why? Because it was a buying opportunity, and I knew the market would recover, and I was young enough that I wasn't going to use the money anytime soon. So the challenge becomes, as you get older, as you move closer to retirement, the less cavalier you have to be regarding your retirement money. And the more you realize that you have very little or no time to recover from major market corrections. Mark Twain once said, "I am not so interested in the return on my money as the return of my money." And this quote is as true today as it was when he said it many years ago. Corruption, uncertainty, and ups and downs of the market, none of that has gone away. And so my question to you is the same. Are you more interested in the return of your money, or simply just the return on your money? What if we could do more than that? Give us a call right now at 909-321-9737. That's 909-321-9737. And make sure you ask how you can receive a free copy of our conservative investor book, 115 pages of no market risk strategies to help you understand how to make sure your retirement accounts stay safe and you have income that you can count on for the rest of your life. Speaking of income, what if you could have a lifetime of income that you can never outlive and guaranteed growth for that same purpose? How about up to 10% bonus on your money and up to 9% growth every single year until you turn on your very own pension account? In 10 years, your lifetime account will be guaranteed to more than double. Does this sound different than what you've been told by the financial shows or maybe what you've heard from your broker? If it does, that's because it is. We keep you from doing something insane with your retirement. Remember the definition of insanity. It's doing the same thing over and over again, expecting different results. And the truth is that nothing has changed. Your portfolio was at risk when you were 25 years old, just as much as it is at risk today. So what's the difference? Your age, your time period for recovery. You're no longer in the accumulation phase of your life. You're in the preservation and distribution phase of your life. We're at the point where risk is no longer for people like you. Risk is for people that are trying to get to the point that you have already ascended to as it relates to your retirement accounts. And what makes putting your retirement money in the stock market, bonds, real estate, variable annuities, or any other variable investment crazy is that you're doing the same thing over and over and expecting a different result. And folks, that's the definition of insanity. The results will not be different. Your investments will continue to go up, and your investments at some point will come down, and they potentially can come down in a fast and hard way. What's different is that now it can happen when you're at or near retirement. At the same time, you need your money. If you're at or near retirement, it's time to stop the insanity and look at an option that is appropriate for your retirement goals. The fact is, you cannot diversify out of market risk if all of your money is in the market. Because when the tide goes out and the market crashes, it takes all of the boats out along with it. It doesn't matter if you're conservative, moderate, or aggressive. the front of the boat, the middle of the boat, the back of the boat, it all goes down with it. And so now is an opportunity for you to be able to put some safeguards around your retirement account to help make sure that the money that you've worked so hard to build up, that it's protected and that it's guaranteed to last for the rest of your life. All you have to do is give us a call at 909-321-9737. That's 909-321-9737. Our conservative investor book will help you separate out all of the crazy advice that you might be hearing and replace it with good, sound, factual information, actual data. You see, we allow the numbers to make decisions as opposed to our emotions making decisions. When you follow the numbers, it gives you a great guide of how to proceed in the future. Make sure you ask about our Income Maximizer program as well. When you give us a call, we'll show you how you can get up to a 10% bonus and up to 9% guaranteed growth every single year towards a lifetime income account to create your very own private pension, a pension that you cannot outlive. Now, here's something crazy. Have you ever heard of something called a financial illustration? You probably have and just don't know it. When you go and see a financial planner that's in the business of risking your money, they might use their computer software to run examples of what could happen to your money. And sometimes these examples are based on historical data, and sometimes they are flat out hysterical. I had a client the other day show me an illustration from their broker that demonstrated what would happen to their money if it continued to grow over the next 10 years at a 12% compounded growth. I mean, where do financial planners get the nerve to even print that on paper? What's even crazier is that I've never seen an illustration from one of these brokers that shows what happens to a client's money if they wake up one day and 50% of it's gone. Why not? Because that can definitely happen. The reason is because they know that if they showed you the truth, that you may make different decisions. We believe that it's your money and that it's time you heard the truth. So give us a call right now at 909-321-9737. That's 909-321-9737, or simply text the word tax to the same number, 909-321-9737. You'll be happy that you did.
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14: Welcome back to the Miles Financial Show. I'm Billy Miles, a safe money retirement specialist. I'm sure, just like me, that you honor our soldiers and their service to our country. It's their sacrifice that gives us the privilege to even talk about the options of retirement, safety, and security. Without a safe country, it would be impossible to find a safe haven for our money. So those two things are intrinsically tied together. That being said, let me tell you a story of a noble soldier. This soldier had the mindset that fighting with a gun lacked honor and chose only to fight with his knife. He was honorable, brave, and highly skilled in all types of fighting and all types of weapons, yet he still persisted in only using his knife in battle. Unfortunately, his enemies did not participate in his ideals, and even though this soldier fought valiantly, he died in battle. The moral of this story is that good intentions don't win battles. And if you bring a knife to a gunfight, you're defeated well before the fight even begins. Good intentions must be matched by the right equipment to complete the mission. Does that make sense? Let me ask you this. Is your retirement suffering from bad equipment choices? Your investment advisor might have very good intentions, but if he or she is using the wrong tools to keep your money safe, then your retirement may very well be destined to die in battle. Risky investments should be retirement tools mostly used for the young or the extremely wealthy. It's too often they're used for those that are in or approaching retirement that cannot afford to lose their money. Also, just because your broker tells you it's safe, it doesn't make it true. Unfortunately, many investments such as bonds, gold, variable annuities, all of these investments are often advertised as safe, even though they're very far from being free from market risk. Don't let your retirement die due to poor equipment choices. You need to consider using no market risk strategies for the very dangerous times we live in. No market risk planning can provide protection from volatile markets and even provide guaranteed growth of up to 7.5% in income accounts that will provide you with an income you can never outlive. For your assets that you cannot afford to lose and that you're counting on to provide income for you in retirement, you want to make sure that those assets are safe and protected, because that establishes the foundation for which everything else can be built. Once your foundation is secure, well, then absolutely, having some money in the market, there's nothing wrong with it for longevity and to offset inflation. But for the core assets that you need to provide you with a secure income every year for the rest of your life, let's create that and make that your own private pension. And we can even show you how to make it 100% tax-free. Give us a call right now at 909-321-9737. That's 909-321-9737. And make sure you ask for a free copy of my 115-page conservative investor book and my customized conservative investor information kit. How would you like a guaranteed first-year return of up to 10% or more, 100% guaranteed safety from market declines, and no taxes while your money compounds for a bright future? I can even show you a way to eliminate the fees and charges normally associated with your retirement accounts. Once again, my number is 909-321-9737, or simply text the word income to 909-321-9737. You know, one of my clients asked me one time, what's the difference between you and a stockbroker? And, you know, I laughed a little bit. With all sincerity, I said, well, one difference is that I won't jump out of a window if the stock market crashes. And, you know, that may be a joke, but with every joke, there's often a seed of truth. And I can only joke around like this with my clients because out of the millions and millions of dollars in retirement money that I've helped them protect over the years, not a single penny has ever been lost due to market declines. Think about that for a second. Through the 2008 market crash, through the downturn in the S&P last year, and some of the volatility that we've already experienced this year, not one penny of my clients' money has ever been lost due to market declines. Their money is 100% safe and protected. And the best part is, when the market is doing well, when it is increasing and going up, they participate and take advantage of those gains as well. So in all honesty, I can't figure out why variable products, that's products where you can lose money, why they're called securities. Because if you think about it, what is really secure about them? I can assure you that every time the market crashes, nobody feels secure. And speaking of security, let me tell you another story. We had a client one time that was very reluctant to come into the office. And it was the same usual reason that I hear all the time. He'd say, well, I have someone that takes care of my money, or, you know, I've been with this advisor for, you know, 10 years, or I have someone in the family that does this for me. And this happened over and over again a couple of years until finally one day he said, we need to talk. And I won't use exact figures here, and I'll just call him Joe to protect his privacy. But he had a considerable amount of money, and he lost almost half of it within about a 2 to 3 month window, and then gained back about half of his losses. And so when we were done moving his retirement to no market risk strategies, the market dropped again almost 1,000 points in one day. And so we asked him one simple question. We said, Joe, how does it feel to wake up in the morning without having to watch the market, knowing that you have not lost a dime? And his answer was predictable. He said, well, it feels great. And that's the exact same feeling I want you to have. Stress comes from many sources, and the thought of outliving or losing your money is probably at the top of the list for many of you that are at or near retirement. And I'm here to tell you that there is a very good chance that we can get rid of that stress once and for all. If you'd like to learn more, call right now for our conservative investor information kit and our conservative

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4: Welcome back. I'm Billy Miles, your host of the Miles Financial Show. I'm a no market risk retirement specialist working with clients right here in Southern California. You know, all my clients have one thing in common if they follow my instructions, and that's that none of them worry about outliving their money. I've had countless clients tell me about how amazed they are at the peace of mind that they now have knowing that their money is safe and protected, knowing that no matter what happens in the market, that their retirement is secure, that they can sleep at night knowing that their income will be guaranteed for the rest of their life. They're shocked at how much stress they were living with, knowing their retirement savings could crash at any moment, but not knowing when it would happen. You know, sometimes you don't realize how much stress you are living with until that stress has been removed from your life. Worst yet, some of you might not even realize you should be stressed about your retirement. When the bottom drops out, you'll experience stress beyond what it seems you can handle because you were living in the fantasy world of stock market gains. You are living in the Wall Street system of retirement that will lead you to believe that the market will always increase and that you can always ride out any turbulence in the market along the way. That is just not true for someone that's in or nearing retirement. It's true that when you're during your working years, when you're still contributing to your retirement accounts, that if the market falls here and there, that it's not something that you should be so concerned about because you have a 15, 20, maybe even 30 years before you plan to retire. And over time, those bumps along the way will straighten themselves out. But when you get within that critical phase of retirement, that critical window of 5 to 10 years before retirement, or if you're already retirement, you can no longer afford that same mindset. You can no longer believe the folks that tell you to ride it out. This is a time where you have to straighten it out and you have to secure your retirement accounts to make sure that they're there for you when you need them the most. The reason is you no longer have such a long horizon before you retire. So you don't have enough time to make up those losses. You're no longer contributing to your retirement accounts. So you're no longer growing those assets the way that you once were during your working years. Now is the time to transition to a preservation and distribution mindset to truly understand how you can invest your money for growth and have it safe and protected at the same time. How you can take income and have it guaranteed for the rest of your life and have it tax-free at the same time. That's right. You can have tax-free income coming to you month after month after month, year after year after year for the rest of your life, all if you have the right plan in place. Give me a call and I'll show you how to get off the Wall Street roller coaster and how to get on a safe path of success. Don't hang from a cliff when it comes to your retirement. Don't let your fingers slip away one by one to have all of your effort of climbing to the top of the mountain in with your retirement falling to the bottom. You see, my clients, they enjoy peace of mind. They enjoy the ability of knowing that they can travel the world and spend time with their grandkids and play golf and take vacations and go on cruises and do all of these things without ever having to worry about where their income and their paychecks in retirement will come from. As a matter of fact, we show them the difference between paychecks and playchecks. Your paycheck is the consistent, guaranteed income that you need every single month, every single year for the next 20 to 30 years or however long your retirement will last to make sure that your lifestyle is paid for, that your fixed expenses are covered, to make sure that inflation doesn't eat up your income over time. Those are your paychecks. Your playchecks, that's the fun money. That's the

0: money that you can afford to take from or still have in the market. So if you like dividend paying stocks, great. You can still have those in your portfolio. If you have a favorite stock or a favorite company that you like to invest with, great. You can still have that in your portfolio. And if you prefer to take income from those accounts, you can absolutely do that with your paychecks. But we don't want to mess around with your actual paychecks. There's a difference between those two. One is guaranteed and secure to come in for the rest of your life. The other is based upon market performance, which is unpredictable, which you cannot count on, and you cannot build a sound income strategy with if you want to have secure income for the rest of your life. So give me and my team a call right now, and we'll show you exactly how to create a retirement account that you can count on. One that is removed from any excessive fees, one that is removed from excessive market risk, and one that gives you sound income, tax-free income that you can count on for the rest of your life. Give me a call right now at 909-321-9737. That's 909-321-9737, or simply text the word income. That's I-N-C-O-M-E. Because remember, income is the outcome that matters most in retirement. So text the word income right now to 909-321-9737, and we'll send you out a complimentary report to show you how to bridge the retirement income gap. That's the difference between the income you're receiving when you're working, your paycheck during your working years, and your paycheck in your retirement years. Who will sign your paychecks? We know the government will sign one. That's called Social Security. But we know you also can't live on that alone. Who will sign the other paychecks? How can you make up the difference? 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
1: 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Optional lifetime income benefit riders are used to calculate lifetime payments only and are not available for cash surrender or in a death benefit unless specified in the annuity contract. 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No information presented today should be acted upon without meeting with a qualified and licensed professional. 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It is important that you read all insurance contract disclosures carefully before making a purchase decision. 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
8: A new study has found a brain chemistry difference in people with anxiety. Scientists at the University of California found that people with anxiety disorders have lower levels of a substance, a nutrient needed for healthy brain function. The strongest difference was noted in the prefrontal cortex, the area tied to emotional control and decision-making. Researchers say the discovery is the first clear chemical brain pattern linked to anxiety. Larry Marino in the Answer Newsroom.
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12: America is at a crossroads, and truth is under attack. Culture is shifting fast, and silence is no longer an option. In every generation, God raises men and women who stand bold, unshaken, anchored in truth. They refuse compromise. They refuse fear. They refuse to back down. Here, we confront the cultural battles shaping our homes, our churches, and our nation, equipping believers to speak truth and push back against the darkness. This is the movement. This is the mission. This is the moment. Welcome to Our Watch with Tim Thompson.
13: Well, hey, everybody. Happy Sunday to you. I am Tim Thompson, senior pastor of 412 Church. And with me, as always, is Jake Porter. He's the assistant pastor of 412 Church. And we have a couple of campuses, one in Temecula in Southern California, one in Southern Idaho in the Boise Valley. So if you're in either of those areas, we'd love to have you join us. Pastor Jake, always love doing ministry with you.
14: Yeah, it's always great to be here. Thanks for having me.
13: Yeah. We're going to conclude the book of James today. We've been doing an expository teaching through, and that means verse by verse, chapter by chapter, rightly dividing the Word of God. Today, like I said, we'll conclude it, and we're concluding with the portion of this book called Genuine Wisdom. There's, you know, as we broke down this book, there were three main portions: genuine faith, genuine religion, and genuine wisdom. And so today we are in chapter 5. We're going to pick up in verse 1 for those that like to follow along in their Bible. And Pastor Jake, we both preached a message on this. We're going to listen to a portion of that, and then we'll come back and talk more about concluding this portion of genuine wisdom. Take a listen to this. Today we will conclude the book of James in talking about genuine wisdom. So at the end of chapter 4, we see James talking about the idea of acknowledging the sovereignty of God in our lives. James chapter 4, verse 15. Instead, you ought to say, if the Lord wills, we shall live and do this or that. And the idea is, there are so many people in the world that just goes, this is what I'm going to do. I'm going to be so successful. I've got all these plans. And they don't pause and go, well, wait a minute, Lord. Is this what you want? The attitude of the believer recognizing the sovereignty of God in their life says, look, I'm going to make some plans, but God's going to direct my paths. Lord, if you will for this to be done, then I want your will to be done. And we bring God into our plans and let God guide us. And we depend upon him. He is our provider. He is our sustainer. He is the one that gives us the wisdom. He's the one that puts the breath into our lungs. He's the one that gives us the talents that we have. And so we depend upon him for everything. Now, with that in mind, we get into James chapter 5, verse 1, and James now is going to rebuke the group of people on earth that are the most likely to try to live independent from God.
10: And that is the ungodly, wealthy people that are here on earth. James chapter 5, verse 1, "Come now, you rich, weep and howl for your miseries that are coming upon you." Not that miseries are necessarily going to come to them here and now on this earth. In fact, many wealthy people may live a long life in the lap of luxury and seemingly unscathed by the world. What James is referring to here is life after life here on earth. And let's face it, if you are living independent from God and you don't bring God into your life at all, well, the wages of your sin is what? Death. What is death? Separation from God eternally. And so they're going to be separated from all blessing. And they're going to know misery at that point in time. There's a place that God has created. He didn't create it for humanity, but humanity goes there if they're apart from Jesus. It's a place called hell. And that's a reality that most pastors don't want to talk about today. But let's face it, as you read through the scriptures, God talks about hell more than he talks about heaven. And we ought to know that people that aren't attached to the vine, people that aren't following after Christ and filled with his spirit, that is where they go. So he says in verse 2, "Your riches are corrupted and your garments are moth-eaten. Your gold and silver are corroded and their corrosion will be a witness against you and will eat your flesh like fire. You have heaped up treasure in the last days." When he says your riches are corrupted, he's referring to the type of foods that this person eats. So you've got the food, you've got the garments, and you've got the gold and silver. You know, these are the things that wealthy, ungodly people trust in. What I get to eat, what I get to wear, and how much money's in my bank account. Those are the things that ungodly, wealthy people trust in. They don't heap up treasures in heaven. They're heaping up treasures here on earth. In fact, Matthew's Gospel, chapter 19, Jesus said, if you want to be perfect, remember this is that rich young ruler, what do I need to do to inherit eternal life? He goes, well, if you want to be perfect, go sell what you have, give to the poor, and you will have treasure in heaven. And come, follow me. Our mindset as believers is not fixated on the here and the now. We set our minds on things above where Christ is. But the ungodly rich people, their minds are fixated on the here and now. What am I going to wear? What am I going to eat? How much can I store up? The gold and the silver. It's a funny thing when you think about the gold that rich people value so greatly. I don't know about you, but I don't value asphalt. I don't like get a chunk of asphalt and put it in my safe at home. Right? Because it's asphalt. We drive on it. We walk on it. When you get to heaven, gold is going to be asphalt. You're going to walk on gold. You know, these things that these ungodly rich people value, it's going to be worthless. We're going to walk on it when we get in heaven. It's just so funny how their mind is fixated on the here and the now. Storing up treasures now, and we should be storing up treasures in heaven. Indeed, verse 4, "The wages of the laborers who mowed your fields, which you kept back by fraud, cry out. And the cries of the reapers have reached the ears of the Lord of the Sabaoth." Not Sabbath. Jesus is the Lord of the Sabbath, but he's the Lord of the Sabaoth. And Sabaoth is the armies of heaven. So in other words, the armies of heaven are going to be dealing with these rich people that are ungodly. "You have lived on the earth in pleasure and luxury. You have fattened your hearts as in the day of the slaughter. You have condemned, you have murdered the just, and he does not resist you." When it says he does not resist you, it's talking about the poor person. The poor person doesn't resist that rich person because it seems futile. You don't have the money to resist. You don't have the power to resist. You don't have the influence to resist because this rich person has so much. And it's hard to watch. We see it nowadays, same kind of thing. People who have been living off the back of someone else. They have all this money, all this power, and it seems as though it's futile to even resist them. If you're anything like me, you're waiting to find out, when is Hillary going to go to jail? When is Obama going to jail? Wait, like, they have so much money and so much power, and it almost seems like, gosh, When are they going to get what's coming to them? But here's the thing. The Lord of Heaven's armies is going to deal with those kind of people. They're not going to get away with what they apparently get away with. They think they are, but you know what? The miseries that are coming to them are going to be great. And they're not going to be able to escape it. It is a very unwise thing to live in that type of manner. To think about only the here and the now and not put your mind on things above where Christ is. We're going to see a contrast now. We're going to see a therefore in God's word. Those students of God's word, you know, whenever you come to a therefore, you have to ask yourself, what is that therefore? Therefore, right?
13: Yeah, so verse 7 is where we see this therefore. And the first thing that I really want to point out is about people who are wise is people who are wise patiently await the return of the Lord. And Pastor Jake, you and I both have a passion for this, yeah. Knowing that Jesus is coming back, knowing that it is soon. We don't know the exact day nor hour, nor would we claim to. In fact, anybody listening, if you ever listen to somebody who claims to know the day or the hour, you know you're listening to a fraud. So just stop listening to them. We don't know the day nor the hour, but we do know the times and the seasons. We do know that we're closer today than we were yesterday. And it says in verse 7, be patient. Therefore, be patient, brethren, until the coming of the Lord. See how the farmer waits for the precious fruit of the earth, waiting patiently for it until it receives the early and latter rain. You also be patient, establish your hearts, for the coming of the Lord is at hand. Now, I want to read a portion of 2 Peter chapter 3 that goes along with this that has come to mean a lot to me as a pastor. It says, knowing this first, so when we talk about end time stuff, we talk about the second coming of the Lord. He's already come once, and he was the suffering Savior. He's going to come back as the conquering King. It says, know this first. So when we approach end time stuff, before we think about anything else, God tells us to know this, that scoffers will come in the last days, walking according to their own lust and saying, where is the promise of his coming? For since the fathers fell asleep, all things continue as they were from the beginning of creation. In other words, yeah. Jesus is coming back. There's going to be a rapture of the church. Everybody keeps talking about this, but it never happens. Things just keep going on. Just stop talking about it. And they scoff at this idea. And I've shared this with you before, Pastor Jake. I used to have a pastor, and used to, past tense, have a pastor that worked for me, that one time he scoffed. He fulfilled what God said here in 2 Peter chapter 3. He scoffed at the return of Jesus. I had been preaching about it. He told me, you need to stop preaching about this. I said, why? He goes, because, you know, everybody keeps talking about this, the coming of the Lord, but he hasn't come back. He goes, look at Chuck Smith. For those that don't know who Chuck Smith was, he was an amazing preacher of God's word. He's the founder of Calvary Chapel, which had 1,800 churches worldwide. Expository teaching. There has been a rift in that now, where there's a couple different sides to the Calvary Chapel movement, but before his death, 1,800 churches teaching the imminent return of Jesus. He says, look at him. He preached on that, and now he's dead, and he looks like a fool. And I'll never forget this man saying this to me. What do you mean he looks like a fool? 1,800 churches worldwide, people coming, you know, millions of people coming to know the Lord Jesus, millions of people studying the scriptures. I don't think he looks like a fool. I think he looks like a brilliant man. And all he did was teach that Jesus is coming back soon. And you know this because you work with a lot of young people. Not a lot of people are talking about this.
14: Yeah, especially amongst the younger generation. Not a lot of people are talking about it. You know, the fact that Jesus is coming back and what it means to patiently wait, that you have to live in this dichotomy. You have to live simultaneously two ways. You live as if Jesus is going to come back in the next 2 seconds, and we're not even going to finish this radio program. But
13: praise God if that happens.
14: Yeah, absolutely. I hope so. And at the same time, you got to live in a way where you're preparing for a future. You're preparing, at least for these young people, to have children, to get married, and to have a career, and to have grandchildren. And you got to prepare for the future.
13: Retirement. And all that. Right. Pay off your house.
14: Yeah, this is the two ways that you live.
13: Right.
14: But you would eagerly wait and even pray for the return of Jesus, that he would come soon.
15: Right.
14: The rapture of the church would happen soon.
15: Right.
14: You know, we're looking at what's going on in our culture, and you compare it to the Word of God, and it's hard to take the stance of to say that it's not going to happen soon.
15: Right.
14: You know, the Bible says to watch. You look at the stuff it tells you to watch for. You compare it to our culture. Everything we're told to watch for is happening right before our eyes.
15: Right.
14: You know, we're living in a biblically rich time, and I hope young people see that and they realize the days we're living in.
15: Right. And our responsibility in it. You know, part of our responsibility we see in verse 9 to not grumble, not grumble against one another, brethren, lest you be condemned. Behold, the judge is standing at the door. So when Jesus comes back, people have to understand this about Jesus. When he comes back, he is coming back as a righteous judge. You know, a lot of people go, oh, I don't like the God of the Old Testament. He's very judgmental. He killed a lot of people or had people killed. I like the God of the New Testament. You know, Jesus came to humbly serve and be loving. Yeah, he did come to humbly serve and to give his life a ransom for many. But you got to continue reading on in the New Testament. He is coming back, and when he comes back, he will be a righteous judge, and his mouth will open, and a sword will come out of it. And with a word, he is going to wipe out billions of non-believing people. That is the reality of who Jesus is. He is a man, like we said, he is the commander of the Lord's army. And an army does what? It destroys. Jesus is going to do that. And they have to know that about him. And so we have a responsibility to not grumble and complain against one another, but to know that Jesus is coming back soon. My brethren, it says in verse 10, take the prophets who spoke in the name of the Lord as an example of suffering and patience. Many of them never saw their prophecies come to fruition. God gave them something about the future that was going to come, and they spoke it, but never got to see it happen. Here we are, some 2,000, 2,500, 2,700 years later, we're seeing these things happen now, and we get the blessing of seeing that. Pastor Jacob, we got to take a quick break and listen to a word from our sponsor. We will be right back after this.
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15: Hey, everybody, welcome back to Our Watch. I'm Tim Thompson. With me, as always, is Jake Porter. We're both pastors at 412 Church, and we are talking about wisdom, genuine wisdom. And we ended the first half talking about the fact that genuine wisdom is that wisdom that helps us to patiently wait the Lord's return. He is coming back. I love what he told Daniel in Daniel chapter 12, verse 4. He says, Daniel, shut up the words and seal the book until the time of the end. Many shall run to and fro, and knowledge shall increase. The idea of knowledge increasing is, you know, there's a lot of talk about what that means, but in all reality and contextually, it means knowledge about that prophecy. Like I said, many of the prophets didn't even know. Daniel never saw these things come to pass. He wrote them down. He sealed them up. Here we are some 2,500 years after Daniel's death, and we're able to open the book of Daniel now, look around, as you said, watch and see, and we're seeing these things come to fruition in our life. Indeed, it says verse 11, and by the way, for those just joining us, we're in chapter 5 of the book of James. Verse 11 says, indeed, we count them blessed who endure. You have heard of the perseverance of Job and seen the end intended by the Lord, that the Lord is very compassionate and merciful. Job went through a lot, but he saw the mercy of God. Above all, it says in verse 12, my brethren, do not swear either by heaven or by earth or with any other oath, but let your yes be yes and your no, no, lest you fall into judgment. So the idea is, as we live waiting for Jesus' return, we have to live in a way that's pleasing to God. You know, we have to live in a way where we're men of our word. I mean, we look at the culture we're living in, it's very litigious. People are always trying to sue each other. Anytime we do anything as a church, we're always having to go to our attorney and go, okay, make sure that we're doing this right and that we're all covered. And, you know, I remember a day, and I'm not that much older than you, but I remember a day when you could shake a man's hand and that was a contract, because a man would not want to be seen as a person not a man of his word. Like, being a man of your word really truly meant something. And yeah. This is what God's getting at. Be men of your word. You say yes, then do what you say you'll do. You say no, then let the no be no.
14: Right. Yeah, our culture's lost that principle.
15: Oh, for sure.
14: That's gotten lost.
15: Long gone.
14: Yeah. And that's kind of the idea, though, of when we think about Christianity, you're supposed to live a life that's set apart from the culture. You know, right. As a believer in Christ Jesus, and you consider the way that God's called you to live, we should still adhere to those things. Right. If you shake a man's hand and say yes, you know, then let your word be your word. And if you say no, let your word be your word. And you should be known as somebody who's a man or a woman of their word.
15: Yeah.
14: It's a simple principle, really.
15: Yeah.
14: You know, to adhere to what it is that you've either committed or said no to.
15: Yeah.
14: It's amazing. You do things God's way, and it's not that it's always so simple, but it's pretty simple and it works.
15: Yeah. You know, a simple thing, like just an example, and this is a cheesy example, but it's such a practical one, is like my wife loves Facebook Marketplace.
14: Yeah.
15: She loves shopping on that, finding good deals, something we want for the house. Oh, let me look on Marketplace. And there's been so many times where she'll reach out to the person. Is it still available? Yes. Okay, I want it. Okay, you can get it. Okay, how much? We agree on a price. And then we get there to go pay for it and pick it up, and they're like, oh, we sold it to someone else. But you said you'd sell it to me. Well, we sold it to somebody else. You know, sorry. It's like nobody's a man or a woman of their word anymore. Right. And it's just infuriating. And when you have this value system of, hey, if I told somebody, you know, and my wife likes to sell stuff on Marketplace too, and people will show up and they'll want it. And sorry, we already told somebody else. And then that person never shows up to buy it. We're like, what the heck? We've been holding on to this thing. Eight other buyers came by. And it's hard when you have these Christian values and you live in a culture that does not value them. It's hard. But it doesn't mean, well, okay, well, since nobody else has these values, I'll just live like the world. You can't be that way. You just have to just say, okay, I'm going to do what God's called me to do and bite the bullet and be those kind of people.
14: All right. That's exactly what Satan wants. Romans chapter 12, verses 1 and 2, to conform you into the ways of the world.
15: Right.
14: Slowly but surely conforming and molding you into the way that he wants us to live, rather than even when it's challenging, to hold on to the values of God and do things the right way.
15: Right. You know, another thing about people who are wise is they help meet the needs of others. In verse 13, it says, is anyone among you suffering? Let him pray. Is anyone cheerful? Let him sing songs, psalms. Is anyone among you sick? Let him call for the elders of the church and let them pray over him, anointing him with oil in the name of the Lord. And then the prayer of the faith will save the sick, and the Lord, or that may save the sick, and that the Lord will raise him up. If he commits sins, he will be forgiven. So, you're a person following the Lord, you're going to start meeting people's practical needs.
14: Yeah, for sure. And it's important we do it.
15: Right.
14: You know, you think about the needs of people around us, and the needs are great. You know,
15: right.
14: You and I see the prayer list that we have at church of
15: right.
14: the needs of people. And it's like, holy cow, there's and kind of the encouraging things that it makes you realize that your needs aren't so great and you need to be there to meet the needs of other people.
15: Right.
14: And one of the ways we can do that, what he says here, he's like, look, if anybody's suffering, well, get to praying.
15: Right.
14: I think that's one thing in particular that our culture's kind of lost the value of.
15: Right.
14: Is the understanding the power and the value of prayer.
15: Right. Right. And, you know, I love that you brought up our prayer team. We get a prayer team that meets every Wednesday night at the church, as you know, and the amount of answered prayers that are coming out of that prayer team are incredible.
14: Yeah.
15: And I've got a practical example. My aunt was sick, and my wife and I went to meet her in the hospital, and man, if it weren't for God, I would have walked out of that building going, that woman's going to die. I mean, she was in a medically induced coma. She had kidney stones. She had sepsis. She had went into cardiac arrest 5 times. She just looked like she was on death's bed. And we went in there, as James chapter 5, we anointed with her, with oil, we prayed over her, and within a few days, all of a sudden, she's sitting up, she's talking, she was fine. And it was like, it was a miracle. And the doctor's like, we've never seen somebody recuperate so fast like this. Well, I have, but I've seen it happen as a result of prayer.
14: Right. And there's stories like that coming out of that prayer group over and over,
15: over and over again. Right.
14: And not that that's a prosperity thing of you pray to God and he's just going to answer all of them.
15: Right.
14: You know, it's not, God's got a will for every single situation.
15: Right.
14: But there's power in it.
15: Right. One last thing, because we're running out of time. People who are wise commune with God. Verse 16, confess your trespasses to one another and pray for one another that you may be healed. The effective, fervent prayer of a righteous man avails much. Elijah, verse 17, was a man with a nature like ours, and he prayed earnestly that it would not rain, and it did not rain on the land for 3 years and 6 months. And he prayed again, and the heaven gave rain, and the earth produced its fruit. So, you know, when you commune with God, when you talk with God, when you bring your supplication to God, God shows himself to be who he is. And I've always told people, you want a specific answer to prayer, then pray specifically. And when you pray specifically, God shows up and does some amazing things. So important to spend time with God. Amen?
14: Amen.
15: Amen. Pastor Jake, that's all the time we have. Thank you for joining me.
14: Yeah, thanks for having me. It's always a blessing to be here.
15: Always a blessing to have you, and always a blessing to have you tune in with us. We've got more coming up next week, more expository teaching in the Word of God, so look forward to joining you. We will see you next time right here on Our Watch with Tim Thompson.
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23: Stevens, President Trump speaking by phone today with Israeli Prime Minister Benjamin Netanyahu about the situation in Iran.
24: It is believed that the U.S. and Israel are certainly making intense preparations, as one person put it, for renewed attacks against Iran. But Iran's foreign minister says that makes no sense.
23: Fox's Ashley Webster in Tel Aviv. Faith leaders and lawmakers, meantime, gathering today at Rededicate 250, a prayer session on the National Mall in D.C. President Trump taking part by reading a Bible verse.
25: If my people, which are called by my name, shall humble themselves and pray and seek my face and turn from their wicked ways, then will I hear from heaven and will forgive their sin and will heal their land.
23: The president in a pre-recorded White House video for the event. 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
1: OpenAI is facing another lawsuit in California. Parents are suing the company, alleging their son died from an accidental overdose after ChatGPT allegedly coached him to mix Scrantum and Xanax and provided an unprompted and lethal dosage recommendation. Tech Justice Law, Social Media Victims Law Center, and Tech Accountability and Competition Project filed the suit in San Francisco County Superior Court. Larry Marino in the Answer Newsroom.
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2: 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Let's dive in. The elephant in the room is that we got some weak economic numbers. You might have seen some headlines that the wholesale inflation, the PPI, was much higher than expected. Well, no surprise there. If you've been listening to the show, you know that I've been talking about high gas prices lead to high inflation. High inflation is trickled down from the food consumption and everything else. So when the numbers came out, you know, the market looked at that and all of a sudden we saw gold rally. We saw silver rally. By the way, for the week, silver had a fantastic move. It moved from about $76 all the way up to about $87. It touched 88. As of this recording, we're about 85. Now, here's the thing to keep in mind. When the wholesale cost increases, that trickles down to the prices that you and I pay. Think about it this way. If Costco's prices go up, Costco is not going to absorb the difference. They're going to simply pass it on to you. So if you were paying something $3, and all of a sudden Costco's cost goes up by 50 cents, well, guess what? You're no longer going to pay three. You're going to end up paying three and a half, or if not even more. So my main point about this wholesale increase is that get ready for some short-term pain. There will be some more pain coming up. Why? Because when wholesale cost goes up, it doesn't adjust quickly. It takes time. So as this filter through to the economy, in the short term, do anticipate much, much higher prices. What does that mean? Well, it's very much positive for gold. I'm going to give you all the economic updates and then I'll tell you exactly what it means to gold. Let's shift gear for a second and talk about the trip that President Trump made to China. By the way, this is the seventh meeting between President Trump and Xi Jinping. And I got to tell you, this is not a regular meeting. This is an extraordinary meeting because President Trump took all the big guns with him, from Tim Cook from Apple to Elon Musk to NVIDIA CEO Jensen to Boeing to Goldman City, you name it. See, here's what I love about President Trump. He has been able to negotiate not only from strength, but never have we seen negotiation of deal-making through economic policies. Folks, this is very important. Ask yourself, why did President Trump take all the big players with him? Why did he do that? See, when it comes to negotiation, you have to negotiate from strength, leverage, positioning. President Trump basically said to China, you want to have access to these high-level chips that NVIDIA is making? Well, that's going to come part of the deal. You want to be able to have more access to American research and development and growth and genuinity, all that? Well, guess what? By the way, he also took Pete Hegseth. This is, think about it. It's like a multi-level chess playing, few moves ahead of time. It's not about just economic. There is military there. There is a deal negotiation. So when I started reading headlines that Scott Bessent and President Trump were basically saying that China's going to help end or open the Strait of Hormuz, it's not a surprise because you have two big players negotiating. And don't forget, a few weeks ago, Iran wanted to release the ships and they wanted to get paid in Chinese yuan, okay? So China's fingers and hands is all over Iran, indirectly and directly. So as President Trump is trying to negotiate the trade agreement, some sort of deal, it's such a multi-layered. Here's the thing, folks. It's not a surprise that we went after Venezuela. It's not a surprise that we are putting some pressure on Cuba. And it's not a surprise that we basically said that we need to control the Western Hemisphere. Why? Because for years, China has been able to take advantage of these corrupt countries and buy the commodities at a very attractive price. So when we stopped all the shenanigans, not only did China get impacted from the South American region, and all of a sudden they are impacted by the Middle Eastern region, this is a strategic positioning for us to negotiate from strength. And I can talk about this topic for such a long period of time. The point that I want to make about this is that the outcome of that negotiation could very well straighten the Middle East war, and at the same time could allow some American companies to expand into the Chinese market. But that will come at a price. And the price is, how much are we willing to continue to police the world and make all the necessary investment? And in order for us to do that, guess what? We got to turn on the print machine, okay? So if you're someone who's close to retirement and you've been seeing what's been happening to the value of the dollar, you know that your dollar is buying less every single year. You've watched this happen. And I'm trying to connect with you the political side, the economical side, and some of the policies. All of that leads to one thing. Our government needs to print, or ask the Federal Reserve to print more dollars. 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Another headline of this week was that President Trump's picked a new Federal Reserve chair, Kevin Warsh. We've talked about him on the show a few weeks ago. He has been confirmed. And as a former banker, I've studied the history of the Federal Reserve, how the 12 members control the decision on the interest rates and how much money to print. You've probably heard me refer to them as the cartel, because it just bothers me that 12 individuals have a little bit more influence on the value of our money than our president. But let's just put that aside for a second. Now, the good news is, at least Kevin Warsh has some sort of alliance philosophically with President Trump. Now, we will expect some lower rates at some point. President Trump wants lower rates, not today, yesterday, pronto. Why? Because the debt is going up so high, and it's costing us too much. We're paying more than $1 trillion in interest, okay? So lowering that interest rate is huge, because it's going to minimize the deficit that we have. Folks, don't forget, our government is borrowing money to pay the interest on the debt. Let that sink in for a second, okay? So essentially, we have no plans to pay down the debt, and we're simply borrowing more just to pay the interest. At the very least, we want to have a lower interest rates. Now, with that in mind, the reason why the Federal Reserve is not going to lower the interest rates in the next month or so is because inflation, ding, ding, ding, ding, that's the problem. Inflation has been creeping back up. Look, I think inflation is temporary, okay? And I'm not going to use the words of Janet Yellen that how they lied to us and they said inflation is transitory. Don't worry about it. Such an eloquent word, right? Transitory. It's just going to come and pass and go, and the good days are ahead of us. Well, here's the thing. If you're someone who's retired now and you're on fixed income, at this stage, preservation and protection matters so much of what you've built. See, this is why gold is such a common sense. And in an environment where you have inflation going up, okay, and the economy slowing down, this is exactly why you need gold. As a matter of fact, if there is any reason for you to own gold right now, is simply gold is going to be that defensive foundation of your long-term portfolio. What do I mean by that? See, here's the thing. Gold has actually been built exactly for an environment like this. Why? We all know the relationship between the dollar and gold. The more you print, the weaker the dollar, the higher gold. Okay? That's very simple. So I want to take you back to a trip about a year ago. Okay? So we know that since the year 2000, where the dollar used to be about 70%, 71% almost of the money that a lot of the governments were holding around the world. Like, think about the central banks, all of them. Okay. Now they only hold about 57%. That drop is such a big deal because if demand globally, if the dollar drops, the question is, where is that going? See, think of it this way. Gold is priced in dollars. Okay. When dollars goes down, gold goes up. It's basically a seesaw. It's just that relationship that they have. And last year, I don't know if some of you remember this, there were some headlines that the dollar had hit its worst drop in 50 years, and all of a sudden you see gold go up, silver go up. It's not a surprise that that is happening, folks. When you understand the relationship between money, between the government's decision, and what gold does, it just becomes very, very simple. We had this past week, we had Larry Elder stop by the office. We had such a great time. Very kind, gracious individual. The more you get to know him on the personal level, the more you realize how humble and a good person he is. The staff members had a great time. The first thing that Larry said when he walked in, he said, "Alex, wow, I'm surprised. You have such a big operation." But more importantly, he said, the way that the people were greeting me, the way they were attentive, and they're just genuine people. And he asked me a question. He said, "How do you attract, recruit, retain people?" And he said, "I don't know if you know this. I used to run a recruiting agency years ago where I focused on lawyers." So anyhow, we started talking about what are our core values. And when we talk about integrity, accountability, reliability, for us, these are not just words. Think about the Bible. You know, you have the Ten Commandments. These are things that's how we hire. That's how we operate. We fire, we promote people. Because what we've realized over the years, folks, is that what matters to people is they have to be educated. They have to understand the importance of a relationship. What's in it for them matters more. So our entire philosophy has been focusing on the client. Transparency, relationship, insight. You know, when we say that we built Allegiance Gold so that way when our parents call us, they will be treated the same way that we will treat them, we mean it. It was exciting to see Larry go through the products and pick the products. And boy, he asked a lot of questions. And we're going to be releasing some of those videos soon. But I just wanted to give you an inside scoop of, you know, sitting down with Larry and having breaking bread. I love how he was curious and he asked the question. He said, "Why should I own gold now?" And I basically told him, look, you know this, that there is inflationary pressure. So that's one, when inflation goes up. And second, there is some slowdown in the economy, okay? And this is exactly the environment where gold does very well. Because on one side, it is preserving, it is hedging, it is protecting you against that inflationary pressure, okay? And then on the other hand, God forbid there's some sort of a setback economically, that's the layer of protection that happens. If you have that proper diversification, you will have a peace of mind because you don't have everything working and moving in the same direction. I simply told him this. I said, Larry, let's look at the economy before the war, okay? The economic numbers were headed in the right direction. Why? Because we had wage growth that was higher than inflation. And our economy was growing headed in the right direction. But now the numbers are mixed, folks. And when you have a little bit of a slowdown in the economy and inflation goes up, this is where you want to avoid waiting for the headline and you want to be ahead of this curve, okay? And the quicker you realize the importance of gold, the easier it is. The point of gold is simply to give you that layer of insurance with the upside potential. So if you have some sort of a retirement account, think about a 401k, IRA, or you have some savings in the bank, or you have some sort of an old annuity that you're considering diversifying and moving into gold, I can tell you it's so simple to do. But before you do anything, it's crucial to get a second opinion. That's where we come in, folks. The way we look at this is very simple. We're going to ask you some questions. We want to make sure that it is appropriate.

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2: Spiro, you have folks like Arif Hallaby, Larry Elder, Jennifer Horn, all these individuals that you love to listen to. They're a close friend of mine. We have a great relationship, and they're also clients. And the reason is, when you understand the importance of gold and you pick the right partner, everything becomes very, very simple. Now, with that being said, I do want to talk about in a text message I got from a friend. And I know this happens to a lot of you. When people know that you stand with President Trump and believe in his policies, and as if they're trying to find that one thing so that way they can get back to you. It's like that obnoxious classmate you had or colleague you have that they're waiting for someone to make a mistake so that way they can get the spotlight and quickly point it out. You know what I'm talking about. So obviously, I got a text message when President Trump was asked about the Iran and his decisions. There's a part that he said, I don't think about Americans' financial situation. I don't think about anybody. I think about one thing. We cannot let Iran have a nuclear weapon. That's all. Now, obviously, that was A, taken out of context, and B, we know that he cares. Okay? How do we know that? Look at the policies. From border protection to putting America first and focusing on making us better. You know, as time goes by, we may very well look back and, you know, how every president has their signature from Kennedy to allowing us to go to the moon. I think we're going to look back and have some memorable achievements with President Trump. But anyhow, I do want to point out the fact that the government understands the affordability challenge that the average American is facing. How do I know that? Well, the government wants to remove the excess tax on gas, the federal excess tax on gas. Now, you and I, as we live in California, we have Gavin Newsom to complain about, of course, because of all the regulatory high taxes and a special blend of gas that we have here that is pushing a lot of the supply chain and the oil companies out. But that's a whole different topic. But the point that I want to make is this. The government understands that there are some problems with affordability, okay? And they want to help out. So what are they doing? They want to minimize the price of gas. But folks, everything has a two sides, just like a coin. The opposite side is this. The deficit is going to get bigger. And here's one thing that bothers me about inflation. The middle class, the lower class gets impacted the most. We feel it the most. The wealthy, whatever they spend on these average things, that represents a small portion of their spending. So it doesn't even move the needle. They're not even going to feel it. But you and I are the ones that are going to feel it. And that's why I lean on people to understand the importance of gold. Gold is no longer a luxury. And by the way, gold is not only for the wealthy. Whether you have 5,000, 50,000, 500,000, 5 million, or 50 million, gold has a portion of it in it has to have a position in your portfolio, folks. And the reason is very simple, is because we know that the dollar is going to get weaker. And as the value of our currency drops, you need something that keeps up. Boy, if I go over the numbers, you'll be super excited. I spent an entire show giving you some of the highlight. But let me just remind you that in the last 26 years, gold has increased more than 16 times, okay? The market has gone up about 5 times. I'm talking about the S&P 500. But gold has gone up 16 times, folks, okay? You need to have some sort of a growth in your portfolio. You cannot just stay in middle class and go backwards to lower class. You cannot afford doing that, especially as you are in your retirement. The other day, I had a call from an AM 870 listener, and he basically says, the reason why I'm looking into gold is because I want to make sure that A, it's the right thing to do. B, I feel like there is some uncertainty with the economy. And the last thing I want to

do is be impacted like I did back in 2008. Okay? If something like that happens, I need to have a plan in place. I need to be proactive. I need to have some sort of an asset that does not move in the same direction. And folks, that's exactly what gold does. You know what surprises me? People don't want to learn about gold. People want to stay where they are. And I always tell them, there's two things going on here. You're either going to make the decision for yourself, or you're going to let the market, you're going to let the inflation, you're going to let the slowdown in the economy make the decision for you. So ask yourself, what do you want to do? Do you want to be in control and make decision, or do you want to be at the mercy of the market? Folks, as a business owner, as a father, as an investor, as a middle child of my parents, I know this. Being prepared, being early, is always better than being late. Gold is telling you what the numbers are. Gold is forecasted to go up to 61 to 6300. This is in the next 12 months, according to Wells Fargo. And we're not even talking about the big numbers that the gold bugs are forecasting, 8 and 9,000. That might sound a big number to you, but don't forget, we have so much big problems that that number is so attainable, so easy to reach. 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You got to have some gold, folks. And here at Allegiance Gold, we make it so easy. 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We're going to be right back and we're going to cover what the outlook is and how to strategically position gold in your portfolio.

0: the answer. Breaking news.
1: A Superior Court judge has ordered the city of Huntington Beach to pay $160,000 in penalties over its failure to comply with California's housing law, along with the additional $50,000 in penalties per month beginning in June. The court ordered is a result of 2023 litigation in which Governor Newsom and State Attorney Bonta accused the city of not creating more affordable housing for residents and not complying with the state's housing law. Larry Marino in the Answer Newsroom.
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11: 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Now, here's the thing that it's important for us to understand. That the market appears to be in some sort of a big financial trap. Why am I saying that? Because from the time of the pandemic, we saw how the government and the Federal Reserve worked hand in hand to basically sacrifice the dollar and try to save the economy. See, but now we're in a different time frame. the central banks, all the foreign central banks, for the first time ever, they're holding more gold than the dollar. Why? Because they're starting to lose confidence in the dollar, and that's why they've been minimizing their dependency on the dollar. What is the best alternative to the dollar? Something that's been around for thousands of years? Gold, because it's a neutral asset, okay? And you're not buying anyone's IOUs. When you have gold, folks, you have it. You own it. It's not like real estate. And by the way, I love real estate, okay? But it's not like real estate because you don't have to worry about property taxes. You don't have to worry about insurance, okay? You don't have to worry about maintenance. Gold is gold. It just sits there and does what it needs to. See, as a nation, we are expert. We are so good in borrowing more and more. You look at the consumer debt, the credit card, at about $1.3 trillion all-time high. I'm reading some reports that the delinquency has been going up to roughly about 10 to 15%. That's not a good sign, folks, meaning people are not able to make their credit card payments, and delinquency means you got 30 days to make that payment. So imagine, if you don't pay your payment, interest, you start paying interest on interest. So that's not good. Well, let's forget about the people for a second. Let's look at the government. Our government has what? We have the biggest, and it's digging a deeper hole into the deficit. We're at $39 trillion, $40 trillion. Those numbers are so small because we got another $4 to $5 trillion to add. Every year, we're adding another $2 trillion to the debt, folks. You got to understand, we are running a deficit, meaning we're spending more than we're getting. So where does the money come? You guessed it. We got to print, baby. We got to print, so that way we can get it. And by the way, this was before the war. I'm reading some reports that the Pentagon was forecasted that the war is going to cost anywhere between 25 to 50 billion. I hear other people forecasting a much, much higher numbers. But the problem that I want you to understand is that this spending is unsustainable. We can't just build an economy by continuing to print and print and print. Because guess what? Inflation is going up and interest rate is so high. What is that doing? It is choking and it's destroying the middle class. Because when inflation is high, folks, the rich doesn't feel it. The rich has so much assets. The wealthy is not impacted by inflation. Because the things that cost more, food, shelter, gas, all those things, it's so minimal to what they spend on, so they don't really feel it, okay? So once you kind of understand that, you understand that you can't just build an economy by printing. Now, President Trump is obviously trying to do some deals to bring back manufacturing. But folks, that's going to take some time. Now, right now, we have all the big guns in China, from tech companies to the finance companies to Apple, you name it, Boeing, all the big companies. And I read a report that China looks like they're looking to get about 200 Boeing planes. Now, that's a good thing, because more revenue comes, that means jobs are going to be created. And that's crucial, folks. So coming back to the point that I want to make is this. We cannot continue with high inflation and high interest rate cost. That's why there is such a disconnect. You look at the numbers, the market is up, but the average American feels poorer and poorer by the day. The other day, I read an article by AAA regarding the summer travel plans because gas prices are so high. And mind you, the government is trying to intervene and minimize that tax impact so that way it doesn't take away from the savings. See, I'm talking about all this because I want to lead you to somewhere. There are some early warning signs because our economy is based on consumer spending. If the consumer doesn't have enough money to spend, they're not going to have the confidence to spend. And guess what? That's going to impact the revenue of these publicly traded companies. And it has a domino effect. But I've learned this years ago, folks, that the system was never designed for the average person. There's no solid foundation. And it appears that, that it's itching for some sort of a problem. And it's not going to happen all at once. It doesn't mean that the dollar is going to be replaced overnight. But there are forces that it's taken away from the value of the dollar. This is why it's important for you not to miss this opportunity. Gold prices are not going to wait for you. 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Look, instead of you saying, I wish, or I'll do it next week is never going to be coming, folks. You got to call us right now and take advantage of this opportunity. 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This is your moment. It's not going to be on the next episode. It's right now because protecting everything you worked for matters. Don't wait for the correction or the for the warning or for the headlines. You got to get your ducks in a row. That's why earlier is always better. Now, here's what you'll get with working with Allegiance Gold. If you're rolling over your 401k or an IRA, TSP, 403b plan, you name it, some sort of a retirement account, Allegiance Gold will cover 2 years of your custodial charges. Yes, there are some minimal fees that are on an annual basis, okay? Because there is insurance involved, there's storage involved, but we want to eliminate the doubt. We want to eliminate the hesitancy. The first 2 years, it's going to be covered. And last but not least, and by the way, because we are a large national physical precious metals dealer with over 10 years in business, we have such a large buying power, folks. Our prices are not only attractive, they are live and transparent. In real time, you can see the prices, folks. 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And by the way, there are no gimmicks here. You're going to see the prices live. A lot of clients call us and they say, you know what? We invested with so-and-so company. They gave us $5,000 in free metals. I say, folks, there is no free lunch, okay? When we do the comparison with the other firm where you've got an additional $5,000, quote-unquote, in free metals, guess what? The people that have invested with us always end up having more ounces with their investments. Why? Because we believe not only in transparency, we like to do business the right way, the fair way, because we look at it as a mid to long term. We're not interested in a short term transaction. If you've heard me say that, you always hear me say the same thing. We're not interested in a transaction. We're interested in a building relationship. You know why? Because once you become a client, your second purchase, third purchase, fourth purchase, the referrals that you're going to provide us, it just makes life much easier. So what we discovered is how do we create this win-win scenario so that way the clients would benefit as opposed to a specific salesperson or a large celebrity endorsement. Folks, all of those cost a lot of money. This is why we're here. We put our time, we educate you, we inform you because we're looking to build a relationship. And relationship, I can tell you this, it takes time. Like President Reagan said, trust, but verify. See, all of our cards are faced up, so it's so easy for you to work with Allegiance Gold. Whether you want to work with me personally, again, you can call the number. It's 855-510-4653. That's 855-510-4653. One of the other risks that I see is that a lot of Americans place their wealth in paper. And when I say paper, I mean just dollar-denominated assets like stock market, mutual funds, bonds. And we know that the dollar is going down to the tubes, folks. We know that the dollar is losing value. So you have to take a step back and think about how do you back your portfolio? How do you balance it with something that is physical, that is tangible? And you know that at the very least, not only are you going to preserve your buying power, but you have such an upside. See, that's why I say think about gold and silver as an insurance with an upside, okay? You have health insurance. You have property insurance. You have car insurance. Gold is the insurance on your money. You got to get that. I always talk about how gold, it's like a seatbelt. You know, when you're driving, you put on the seatbelt. You don't put it to say, I'm going to avoid a crash. You put it, God forbid something happens, at least you have that additional layer of protection. That's the point. Because right now, we're at a point, folks, that the math does not make sense. The math is the math. And it's not working in the favor of the dollar. Why am I saying that? You've heard me talk about the numbers. $40 trillion and counting. The Office of the Budgetary is forecasting that we're going to have $60 trillion in debt. If we continue like this, we're going to have to take some measures to lower Social Security. Look, as I'm watching the mayor race, the governor race, and I'm hearing a lot of promises, okay? There are some good candidates, but there are some challenging candidates. Let me just say it that way. And I feel like we're past the debate stage. And it's no longer a matter of if. It's just really a matter of when. When are we going to see a little bit more pressure on the market? Because the government wants the economy to grow 7%. And guess what? When inflation has been going up, when gas prices have been going up, China in the background has been just watching, has been watching and paying attention, letting that occur, and quietly taking money away from U.S. treasuries and putting it into physical gold. Because they want to minimize their exposure. That's what they are doing. So this is why I believe that timing is crucial. The market is going to dictate the urgency. And it's very important for people to move proactively. At some point, you have to face the music. It is better for you to decide when to stop the music as opposed to stop hearing the music. Look, inflation is not pausing. Inflation is getting louder. Inflation is no longer just in the gas station, folks. Inflation is on our kitchen table. Inflation is in our savings, just chipping away. It was quiet, but it's becoming louder, louder, and louder. And the market isn't slowing down. So President Trump is trying to fix a lot of things, but the hands that he had been dealt, okay, it's not something easy to fix, and it's going to take some time. So what I see is, I see it as an opportunity. I see a great opportunity in precious metals, and specifically when smart money, institutional money are positioning themselves. They're acting before the market shifts. See, imagine you had invested in gold 5 years ago. You spoke with Allegiance Gold back in, let's say, the year 2020, or even 2021, when gold was around $2,000. Today, gold is at $4,800. Imagine how beneficial it is to see your investments more than double. Name me an investment that in the last year has outperformed gold. There are a handful of investments, but it's like you choosing. It's like playing a Russian roulette, picking the number. The thing about gold, you're not playing a Russian roulette. You own the table. You are the house. You hear the statement that the house never loses, how house always wins? See, this is why people that have invested in gold 2, 3, 4, 5 years ago, they're glad that they had made that investment. And by the way, the opportunity that I'm seeing right now, it's actually bigger than the opportunity in the last 2 years prior. Because the fundamentals got bigger. Okay? The problems got bigger. And when the bubble bursts, as the bubble gets bigger and bigger, the opportunity in gold and silver just gets a lot larger. That's why it's important for you to grab this opportunity. Call 855-510-4653. 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One of the questions I get asked is, how easy is it to buy gold within a retirement account? Folks, if I tell you it's so simple, you'll be surprised. After I explain it in less than 30 seconds, the first answer I get, that's it? I say, what do you mean that's it? Yeah, it's that simple. You open an account, we transfer the funds, and you'll get the gold. See, people, because they think it's so complicated, and by the way, this is done by design. This is what Wall Street wants. This is what the banks want. This is what the governments want. They want to keep you within the system that they control. You already know this in your gut, and you know that something is not right right now with the economy. You voted for the president. You see a lot of the actions that he's taking. At the same time, you see how much prices have gone up. Now, again, I believe that this is temporary. But you don't want the short-term collateral damage. That's why you got to trust your instinct, folks. The middle class is the one who's being crushed. You and I, the middle class. Whether you have 5,000, 10,000, 50,000, or 100,000, believe you me, don't make the mistake and say, gold is for the wealthy. Or, I don't think I have enough. Or, I'm not where I'm supposed to be. You know how many times I hear that? That's why I tell people, get a second opinion. See, when I say second opinion, I mean whether you've invested in gold or you have not. I've been on both sides of the aisle. I can put on a hat and say, okay, let's look. Like the other day, I had a conversation with a client who had a mutual fund. He had an account with Fidelity, and he had invested in an asset with Fidelity. The mutual fund was managed by Fidelity. So long story short, I basically said, look, were you aware that that specific fund has an expense ratio of 1.2%? He said, what's an expense ratio? He said, when I look at my statement, I don't see anything negative. I said, that's exactly it. You think all those institutions are in business not to make a profit? See, this is the thing about Wall Street. They're like magicians. They're wizards of distracting and hiding and making it feel like it's such a good deal for you. Again, I'm not talking negative against Fidelity. I'm just giving you an example about the financial system. It's the same thing with Vanguard. It's the same thing with a lot of these financial institutions. And when you have a financial institution that creates their own financial product, well, guess what? They're making money when you buy that financial product. And here's the thing. They make it when the market is up, when the market is down. The difference with gold is you pay once up front. That's it. You have it, you're not paying annual recurring management fee. All that growth, it's yours. No one's going to participate in the growth. It shouldn't be. That's your money. You want to see the growth. This is one of the unique features about gold. Because Wall Street cannot make ongoing annual fee, they don't like it. And guess what? They discourage you. What a joke. What a joke. You know, it's wrong. It is wrong for the middle class to be impacted by Wall Street's games. Look, I've been on the other side of the aisle. I've seen how an engineer that worked at JPL right around retirement age, around 63, 64, this was years and years ago, asked the advisor that I was shadowing back then, I want to get some physical gold and silver. He was mainly interested in silver and some platinum because of his exposure to the industrial side and how they were using it in some of the planes. Anyhow, the advisor discouraged him. And afterwards, when I had a conversation, he said, Alex, we can't sell that. We don't make money. So we need to keep him in what we sell. So folks, it's a dirty business, okay? Once you understand reality, once you see it, you got to go back to basic fundamentals. Again, I'm not telling you to get out of the market and get into gold and silver fully. It doesn't make sense. I am telling you that as you are about to make this decision, A, be ready for some resistance because your advisor is not incentivized. Look, their allegiance, no pun intended here, their allegiance is for the firm that they work for. They may very well be a good, God-fearing person. But our allegiance, Allegiance Gold, is for you. See, the other day, Larry Elder asked me, why did you choose Allegiance Gold, Alex? Here's what I told him. Look, there's a reason why we chose it. Because allegiance means loyalty. It means commitment. It means faithfulness to a cause, to a person, to some sort of a principle worth standing behind. For us, that's a serious word. I remember learning about the Pledge of Allegiance, and we don't pledge allegiance to something we walk away from when the wind changes direction. We pledge allegiance to what matters the most, and to us, is our clients. And obviously the word gold is important because that's the second half of the name. It carries its own weight. It's the one asset, folks, that humanity turned into when paper failed, when and government intervened, when there's been some recession, depression, when promises made in ink have proven worth less than the paper they were printed on. See, gold is people's money, folks. It always has been. It doesn't belong to Washington. It doesn't belong to Wall Street. It doesn't belong to bank. It belongs to whoever holds it. And that's the entire point. So if you put those two words together, Allegiance Gold for us isn't a name. It's a statement. It says what we stand behind. Your wealth deserves a foundation that you can depend on. That's why with gold, you have financial independence and you get this peace of mind. 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My name is Alex Sipkarian, co-founder of Allegiance Gold, and I look forward to working with you. Thank you for your time. God bless. Have a great weekend.

0: America in Prophecy. And at the time of this broadcast, this is, we usually don't tell people because it dates it, but this is the 17th of May. And this is a national day of prayer in North America. And there's a whole team of people from our church in Granite Bay that are at the nation's capital that are sharing bags that say, "If my people pray," and they're giving away the America in Prophecy magazine along with that classic book that's called The Fall and Rise of Jerusalem. And if you've not read that before, friends, you need to get a copy. It's called The Fall and Rise of Jerusalem. The book's been around for about 110 years, and it changed my life, and we trust it'll change yours as well. So, got 16 seconds. What do you want to say, Pastor Rose?
1: Give them the number. Let me tell you the number one more time. It's 800-835-6747. That is the phone line that you can call and request the magazine, America in Prophecy, or the book, The Fall and the Rise of Jerusalem. We'll be right back with Bible questions.
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0: Welcome back, listening friends, to Bible Answers Live. And this live international Bible study has been going for about 30 years now. Not today's program, but the programs. And you're invited to call in with your Bible questions. We'll do our best to answer them. We've got Bible resources at our fingertips here and a little bit that we actually remember. My name is Doug Batchelor.
1: My name is John Ross, and we have Charlene listening in Tennessee. Charlene, welcome to Bible Answers Live. You're on the air.
4: Thank you. I wanted to ask you to help me to understand two things. In Genesis chapter 1, verse 27 and 28, it talks about God creating man, human beings, and he blessed them and asked them to be fruitful. And at the end of that chapter, it talks about that that was the sixth day. And then it goes right into chapter 2, where it talks on the seventh day, he finished all his work and rested. But over there, in chapter 2, verse 7, it said that God formed man from dust from the ground and he breathed life into him. So did he, are these the same people or are they different people? That's what I don't understand.
0: Yeah, good question. Once you understand how the Hebrews often write, it gives the big picture, then it backs up and it gives you the details. So it tells about the creation story there in Genesis chapter 1 and then beginning of chapter 2. There were no chapters in the original Bible. It all, you know, just ran through. But after it talks about the 7 days of creation, it returns to the sixth day when God breathed into Adam. And then he told Adam he could name all the animals. And Adam noticed that the bull had a cow and the buck had a doe and all the animals had their female partners, but he was feeling a little lonely. God wanted him to feel that yearning. And then he put him to sleep and he made woman. So man and woman, it says male and female, made he them, were both on the sixth day. So it's backing up to something that happened on the sixth day. And it even goes back and it talks about their diet and things. And well, that was all established the sixth day as well. So it's backing up and just giving more detail then.
1: This is an important principle, Pastor Dyke, that we find in many different passages of the Bible, especially when you deal with Bible prophecy. You often get the main point that's given, and then the writer, inspired by the Holy Spirit, will back up and tell you how we get to that main point. Many examples of this, especially in the book of Revelation. Mm-hmm. So these passages are not always written in strict chronological order. They're written on topical order often. And so that helps when you study.
0: Yep.
1: All right. Thank you. Next caller that we have is Alex in California. Alex, welcome to Bible Answers Live.
5: Hi, Pastor Doug. Thank you for taking my call.
0: Thank you.
5: I am rather struggling on original sin. Original sin, as I understand it, will end when we die. Is there any verse that somehow we could overcome original sin while we're alive?
0: Yeah, well, first of all, the phrase original sin, if I'm not mistaken, Augustine coined that. And it's a doctrine basically that, and it springs from the verse in Psalm, and I forget the verse where it says, in sin my mother conceived me. I think it's Psalm 51. And they say, oh, you're born with original sin. In sin your mother conceived you. There's different kinds of sin. You've got a sinful nature, meaning a selfish nature. Adam and Eve were not created with selfish natures. Because of sin, their natures became selfish. Babies are not born sinful with a record. And so we must choose to do wrong. A child needs to reach the age of accountability before they're accountable for their sins. Jesus says sin is knowing to do good and not doing it. So once we know what God's will is and we're living in disobedience, then we develop a record of sin. Now, every baby that's born has got a sinful nature. You will always be fighting against the lower nature as long as you've got these bodies. But it doesn't mean that you always need to be sinning. God is able to keep us from falling and to keep us. There's a lot of promises in the Bible that the Lord is able to give us victory. That's why Jesus said seven times in Revelation chapters 2 and 3, to him that overcomes, to him that overcomes. So God calls us to be overcomers even in this life. That's just a couple of many verses I could quote.
1: All right. Well,
0: and by the way, how often did Jesus heal somebody? And he said, go and sin no more, lest the worst thing come upon you. Now, he was basically saying, turn from your life of sin. People, even Christians, stumble and fall, but sin should not have dominion over us. Sin should not reign, Paul says, in our lives. And so I believe that God can give us victory over that.
1: All right. Next caller that we have is Linda in California. Linda, welcome to Bible Answers Live.
6: Hi, Pastor. How are you?
0: Good. Thanks so much for calling.
6: Hi. My question tonight is about it's in Matthew chapter 18, starting at verse 6, where it indicates that causing a believer to sin is a grave offense with severe consequences and with warnings of intense and immediate judgment. And I'm wondering, does this promise or does this standard still stand for us today?
0: Yeah, let me read this for our listeners. Jesus says here in Matthew chapter 18, verse 6, whoever causes one of these little ones who believes in me to sin, it'd be better for him if a millstone were hung about his neck and he were drowned in the depths of the sea. And then he goes on to say, woe to the world because of offenses. For offenses must come, but woe to that man by whom the offenses come. We all have an influence. Now, when Jesus says these little ones, there's some debate. Is he talking about children, little children, or people who are little ones in the faith? Well, I would say both. You know, the Lord doesn't want us to do anything to discourage people that are baby Christians and make them lose their faith, because by our bad influence, they might lose eternity, and that's about as serious as it gets, and there's serious punishment for that. And also with little children whose hearts are tender and innocent, and we wouldn't want to do or say anything by word or influence to direct them towards being lost by our example. Now, some people listening to me are very discouraged. You think, oh, you know, as a parent or sometime in the past, I think I've been a bad influence. Does that mean that my condition is hopeless? No, I think all of us can come to the Lord and repent, but God is telling us it's a big sin. And we want to be good influences, especially on those who are young and young in the faith.
1: The judgment that's been spoken of is the judgment that God will bring. Everyone will give an account beforehand. They might not receive judgment here. Sometimes they do. But ultimately, God says he's going to be the judge. Mm-hmm. And in that day, he will judge. We can trust in his judgment. We want to be as forgiving and as kind and do the best example we can to be a positive influence for the gospel. Thank you, Linda. We've got Christopher in California. Christopher, welcome to Bible Answers Live. You're on the air.
7: You say Christopher?
1: Yeah, is that right, Christopher?
7: Okay, good evening, Pastor Doug and Pastor John. My question is it a sin to buy from companies that support any type of sin? Like, for example, if I give my money and I buy their products, or would I be participating in that sin?
0: Well, if it's anything not of faith can be sin. And so if you feel convicted that you should not buy a Procter & Gamble product, now I'm just picking them out of thin air. I can't think of anything offhand, but let's suppose Procter & Gamble supports same-sex bathrooms. I don't know that they do, but I'm just saying if there's something they're doing that is sinful, or some company policy, and you say, well, I'm not going to buy Crest or whatever the toothpaste is anymore. Am I sinning? Well, if you're convicted, you shouldn't. But in reality, if you go to a supermarket, think about this, friends, in the typical supermarket, whether it's Walmart or Safeway or Kroger's or wherever you live in the country or the world, they probably sell alcohol, cigarettes, or some products that are not good for Christians, but you're just buying lettuce there and ketchup or whatever. You're buying your flour and your rice there. Are you supporting that business? You'll go crazy, I think, if you worry too much when you put your money in the bank. What do you think the bank does with your money? They don't have a big vault where they have all the money. Most of your money is not in the bank. It's in investments in various companies. And yes, sometimes they invest in media companies. They might invest in R.J. Reynolds tobacco or something that a Christian wouldn't want to invest in. Well, are you going to take all your money out of the bank and put it in your mattress? If that's why Paul said, you know, to him who thinks it's sin, you don't want to make your brother stumble. Personally, I don't have a problem shopping at Walmart or Safeway or putting my money in a bank. I think that, if that was their main thrust, mm-hmm. I would be concerned. But if it's something that's happening on the fringe of their business, then, I wouldn't let that affect my decision. Does that make sense?
1: Yeah, absolutely. I mean, like you say, Pastor Doug, if this is a company that is known for promoting or selling something that the Bible forbids, you don't want to support that. You mentioned tobacco, for example. You don't want to be investing in a tobacco company, even though you might make good returns, if you know that's the product that they produce and they sell, and they're marketing that specific product. But to buy something at a store that might carry those products, I don't think that's the issue, as you mentioned before. We need to use wise judgment and let the Spirit lead us. So, yeah, if it's clearly known that this company's doing something that the Bible forbids, I wouldn't support them. But in general, when you're buying, we're not responsible for the products that a store carries that we might be buying something from. That's perfectly fine.
0: Mm-hmm.
1: All right. Thank you, Chris. A good question. All right. We've got Edward in California. Edward, welcome to the program.
8: Hi. Hello, Pastors.
0: Hello. How are you, Edward? Thanks for calling.
8: Yes. Well, first of all, I want to say that I got jury duty coming up next week for me, and I have to go to the court, and I have, you know how they make you swear, mm-hmm. you raise your right hand and you solemnly swear. My question is, in Matthew chapter 5 verses 33 to 36, Jesus speaking, he's saying that we're not supposed to swear at all. Neither by heaven, for it is God's throne, nor by the earth, for it is his footstool, nor by Jerusalem, for it is the city of the great king. So my question is, am I doing wrong if I swear?
0: If you're uncomfortable,
8: if I'm going to the court?
0: No, I'm sorry to interrupt, but yeah, I would say if you're uncomfortable with that, if it's not of faith, don't do it. Now, when Jesus said, don't swear, he's talking, you know, they used to say, well, I swear by the temple, but not the gold of the temple. It's like I'm crossing my fingers. And it's an ancient custom that since the word of God, what you're quoting now is the word of God. So in a lot of Protestant cultures, people would place their right hand on the Bible and say, I am taking an oath by the word of God that what I'm going to say is true, because the blessings and the cursings are in the Bible. And so that by putting your hand on the Bible, even the president, when he takes his oath of office, typically does that. Personally, I would not have a problem with that, because I think Jesus is addressing a different issue. But if you do have a problem, I would never tell you to go against your conscience. And I just tell the judge that, you know, my religion forbids me from taking a public oath, but you've got my word on that I will tell the truth. And that's enough. Mm-hmm. And most courts will accept that if you've got religious reasons.
1: You know, Pastor, like in the old days, one might say, or hundreds of years ago, when a person took an oath, it was a serious matter. In other words, they were publicly declaring that what they were going to say is the truth, even if it harms them. Mm-hmm. They were going to be faithful. And of course, placing your hand upon the Bible, you are stating firmly. It carried some weight, some relevance. And I think the tradition still carries over today. I don't know how many people seriously take that oath if they give it. Hopefully they take it serious. The Bible says a lot about us being honest and faithful in our witness. And so, yeah, we want to be faithful. I think once again, if we are faithful, I don't think there's an issue with us saying, you know, I make an oath and I'm going to tell the truth. I think that's okay to do as a Christian. Again, Pastor Doug, as you mentioned, there was a problem back in the time of Israel where they were swearing for all kinds of things, and they were claiming different, I swear by the altar, or I swear by the gold, or I swear by the offering on the altar. So my swearing is of greater value than yours. And that's what Jesus said. And that's nonsense. Stay away from that. That's not relevant for us.
0: As a kid, we say, I swear on my mother's grave, or I swear. But when you're actually placing your hand on the Bible, it's in the Bible you find where Jesus says, let your yes be yes and your no be no. And so, it's basically saying, based on the word of God, I believe in,
1: I'm going to be honest.
0: Honest, yeah. So I wouldn't have a problem with that. But if you do, I wouldn't do it. You know, if you've got a problem, I would never counsel a person to go against their convictions.
1: All right. Thank you. We got Daniel in Texas. Daniel, welcome to Bible Answers Live. You're on the air.
9: Thank you so much, Pastor John and Pastor Doug.
0: Thanks,
9: my question has to do, my question has to do with regard, with the two witnesses and the 144 describing Revelation 11.
0: Mm-hmm.
9: Now, the way I understand it is these are going to be two physical men that are going to appear, and it is thought that they might be Moses and Elijah. But I'd like to know what your take is with regard to with the two witnesses and the 144 describing Revelation 11.
0: Yeah, very quickly, I think the two witnesses, it's correct in comparing them to Moses and Elijah, because Moses represents the law and Elijah represents the prophets. So this is an attack on the word of God that was foretold. You can call it the New and the Old Testament. The word of God is compared to a sword with two edges. Jesus says, in the mouth of at least two witnesses, let everything be established. And so this is a prophetic attack that happened in France on the word of God. No, Moses is not coming back down to earth and taking on a mortal body and dying and lying in the streets for 3.5 days. Or is Elijah? Some people have said that it is literal. Revelation is filled with symbolism. You'll notice it talks about spiritually Egypt. It talks about Balaam, who Balaam's been dead for years. It talks about Jezebel. Balaam was known for his greed. Jezebel was known for her idolatry. And so these names and personalities are often compared to Old Testament individuals that are symbolic. Last prophecy in the Old Testament, Malachi chapter 4, remember the law of Moses. Behold, I send you Elijah, the prophet. The law and the prophets are called the word of God. These are the two witnesses. Zechariah talks about two witnesses by the, I think it's chapter 4, by the throne of God, the two olive trees, the two candlesticks, and this is talking about the spirit and the light of God's word. God's word is a lamp unto my feet and a light to my path. Boy, I wish I could tell you more. You would enjoy that book that we talked about, The Fall and Rise of Jerusalem. It has a whole chapter on the two witnesses.
1: The number to call for that is 800-835-6747. As for the book, it's called The Fall and the Rise of Jerusalem. We'll be happy to send it to you. It's a good read. You'll be blessed by it. Pastor, you also asked about the 144,000, and you'll read about that in Revelation chapter 7, mm-hmm. and Revelation chapter 12.
0: 14.
1: Revelation 14, that's right. And the 144,000 represent God's end time, you might say, apostles mm-hmm. that are taking the everlasting gospel to the world. And we've got a book on that. It's called Who Are the 144,000? And we'll be happy to send that to you as well. The number again is 800-835-6747.
0: Amen.
1: Next caller that we have is John in Connecticut. John, welcome to Bible Answers Live.
10: Yes. Good evening, gentlemen.
0: Evening.
10: I have a question. Genesis chapter 4, verse 10. Cain has just killed his brother Abel. And the Lord said to Cain, your brother's blood cries out to me from the ground. In what context did the Lord mean that? And blood cannot cry out from the ground.
0: Yeah, well, when human blood was shed, it said that there would be justice required. And you can read, for instance, in Hebrews 12:24, it says, to Jesus, the mediator of the new covenant, and to the blood of sprinkling that speaks, blood that speaks, blood of sprinkling that speaks better things than that of Abel. So obviously, Paul understood that the blood of Abel was symbolic. When it says the blood of your brother Abel calls me, Pilate, when Jesus was being condemned, he says, I am not guilty of this innocent man's blood. And so it was like the blood was crying out for justice against Cain.
1: Mm-hmm. And I think there's a general principle as well, that God notes or he sees injustice that is done, and there will be a day of accountability. You know, you hear stories or you read about people who have done terrible things, but before they could meet justice, they die. And you wonder, well, is justice ever going to be met? Well, yes, God knows, and there will be a day of reckoning where they will appear before the judgment seat of God. All right, thank you, John. We've got Robert in Washington. Robert, welcome to Bible Answers Live. You're on the air.
11: Thanks, Pastor John.
1: And your question tonight?
11: Well, I was wanting to know if the disciples kept the Sabbath. The reason why I'm wondering is because this one person that I talked to sometimes online, he was saying, well, they didn't really keep the Sabbath. It was because they were proselytizing. They were teaching other Jews and Gentiles to the gospel kind of thing. So they weren't actually keeping the Sabbath.
0: Well, I would respectfully disagree. Not only does it say that Paul, every Sabbath, he went into the synagogue and he taught. A Christian's a follower of Christ, and it says Jesus, as his custom was, he went into the synagogue on the Sabbath. And then Pastor Russ, I think is it Luke 13 or Luke 16 where it says, and on the Sabbath day, we went out of the city by the riverside at a place where prayer was frequently made. So they're not going to talk to Jews. It says they spoke to Gentile women that gathered. And so you can find, even if you go to, did you find that?
1: Acts chapter 16, verse 13.
0: Yeah, there you go.
1: That's the verse.
0: And even if you look in the book of Revelation, chapter 1, it says, I was in the Spirit on the Lord's Day. And people say, oh, yeah, well, that's Sunday. Where do they get that idea? Mm. In the Bible, God says he is the Sabbath of the Lord. And it says in Isaiah 58, if you turn away your foot from doing your will on my holy day. John had the vision of Revelation on the Sabbath day. So all the way from Matthew through Revelation, the disciples never say, we have a new commandment. Nowhere do you find in the New Testament, now we are commanded to keep a different day holy. There's only one day ever commanded to be kept as a Sabbath, and that's the one you find in Genesis 2, and you find it in Exodus 20, and Deuteronomy 5, Isaiah 58, and on through the New Testament. Jesus said, Matthew chapter 5, think not that I have come to destroy the law or the prophets. He goes on to say, whosoever therefore shall break the least of these commandments and teach others to do so, he will be spoken of as the least in the kingdom of heaven. So it is purely tradition, keeping Sunday. And I know there's many sincere Christians that go to church on Sunday, but don't try to make it a Bible doctrine. It is not there. You're not going to find a new Sabbath commandment in the New Testament.
1: Yeah, you know, Pastor Doug, sometimes you quoted the verse that says, as his custom was, speaking of Jesus, he kept the Sabbath. People say, well, that was the Jewish custom. It wasn't necessarily Christ's custom. Well, there are many examples where Jesus broke with the custom of the Jews, and he actually was criticized for that because the custom was contradicting the scripture.
0: Yeah.
1: So even though it was his custom, he still believed that it was the right thing to do. Yeah. We have a study guide. It's called The Lost Day of History, and we'll be happy to send it to anyone talking about the Sabbath. The number is 800-835-6747. You just call and ask. It's called The Lost Day of History. We'll be happy to send it to you. Pastor, I think you had one more thing to say about that.
0: I forgot what it was.
1: Oh, okay.
0: It's okay.
1: Get the study guide. You'll enjoy it. All right. It's all in there. Maybe time for a few more. Let's see. We got Heidi in Arkansas. Heidi, welcome to Bible Answers Live.
12: Hey, how are you?
0: Good. Thanks for calling.
12: Hi. This is about, okay, I know Jezebel in Kings, she was a wife of Ahab and killed all those prophets and threatened to kill Elijah. But in Revelation 2, 21-23, she's mentioned again.
0: Mm-hmm.
12: Is that a metaphor for a spirit that...
0: Yes, it's the Jezebel mentioned in Revelation.
12: Tolerating, like, sin to enter the church?
0: Yeah. The Jezebel mentioned in Revelation is talking about this wicked queen in the Old Testament who stirred up the king, the government, Ahab, to persecute the prophets of God. And it's describing a time in Christian history when the church was going to use the government to persecute the prophets of God. So it had happened another time, and it's speaking about spiritual Jezebel there.
1: We have a couple of Bible characters in Revelation that are symbolic. For example, you got Jezebel. You also got Balaam or Balak and some other Bible characters. So if you go read about the Bible character, they're used as an illustration. I think, as you mentioned, Pastor Doug, a woman in Bible prophecy represents a church. And here you have a religious institution influencing a political institution to persecute God's people. Mm-hmm. That's what happened with Jezebel and Ahab and the prophet.
0: Mm-hmm. Yeah, and there's also a parallel in that during the time of Jezebel, the prophets had to flee into the wilderness and they were fed. And, you know, Elijah had to flee into the wilderness during Jezebel's time and was miraculously fed. Time for one more question.
1: All right, we got Robert in California. Robert, we've got about a minute.
13: Thank you so much for taking my call.
0: Yes.
13: My question is, God is all-knowing and God knows everything and God knows us better than we know ourselves. Does God already know who is going to be saved and make it to heaven?
0: In a word, yes, because God is all-knowing, and that does not mean that God is manipulating events for who is going to be saved and who's going to be lost, because the Bible says God is not willing that any should be lost. And even in the Lord's Prayer, when we say, thy will be done, why would we pray, thy will be done, if God's will is already done? The Lord is not willing that anyone should be lost. It's because of the free will that he gives people that many are lost, and it breaks his heart. And that's why Jesus wept over Jerusalem. Does God know? Yeah, well, God knows the future. A good news reporter knows the future using satellites. He can kind of predict what the weather's going to do. God doesn't need satellites. He is God, and he knows all things. He knows what our destiny will be, but that doesn't in any way take away our responsibility to cooperate with the Holy Spirit and do all we can humanly do to do his will. That's why Paul tells us to strive.
1: Well, Pastor Doug, we've got time for a few email questions that have been sent in to us. And thank you for sending your Bible question, BALquestions@amazingfacts.org. Joshua is asking, is it true that we need to stop sinning completely in order to be justified?
0: Well, justification is given as a gift immediately upon coming to the Lord. You know, the thief on the cross who was saved moments before or at the time of the crucifixion, he said, Lord, remember me when you come into your kingdom. And Jesus said, I'm telling you today, salvation, you'll be with me in paradise. And he told Zacchaeus, salvation has come to this house. As soon as we come to the Lord and we sincerely repent of our sins, we confess our sins, God freely forgives us and we are 100% forgiven and justified. So that's like that old hymn, just as I am without one plea, except your blood was shed for me. So when we first come to the Lord, justification means you're coming just like you are, except you're coming with a submissive, repentive heart, and he promises to forgive.
1: You know, friends, we do have a study guide dealing with that, and call and ask. It talks about salvation, ultimate deliverance, and we'll send that to you. Well, Pastor Doug, you hear the music playing in the background. We are running out of time for this edition of Bible Answers Live. Until next week, God bless.
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16: Stevens, many Democrats not pulling punches about the U.S., Israel, and the war in Iran.
17: Prime Minister Netanyahu said that he'd been waiting 40 years for somebody to go to war with him in Iran. He found a president stupid enough to do it. I blame Donald Trump for that decision, but here we are.
16: Maryland Democratic Senator Chris Van Hollen on NBC's Meet the Press. The White House says it's still pursuing a peace deal with Iran. Officials in Taiwan, meantime, still trying to gauge President Trump's trip last week to China and his meeting with Xi Jinping.
18: He mentioned that he heard a lot about Taiwan. You know, he heard a lot about Taiwan these 2 days in Beijing. But the problem is he heard only their side of the story. You know, he heard the Chinese story.
16: Taiwan's representative to the U.S., Alexander Yui, on CBS's Face the Nation. 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
20: The latest Big Bear Bald Eagle chicks officially have names. Daniel Martindale reports.
21: Jackie and Shadow's eaglets, which hatched in early April, are named Sandy and Luna. Following tradition, the names were voted on by Big Bear Valley third graders. The larger chick is Sandy and the smaller one is Luna. Sandy is a nod to the late Sandy Steers, the wildlife activist who represented Friends of Big Bear Valley, which has operated the eagles' popular nest cams since 2015.
20: Larry Marino on The Answer with breaking news and talk you can trust.
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29: Good afternoon, patriots of the great state of California. This is your host, Rick Travis, the legislative director for the California Rifle and Pistol Association's Firing Line Radio, where we meet here at the tailgate every Saturday to discuss everything going on in Excremento and throughout the state that affects and impacts, grows, and sometimes harms your Second Amendment and the rights that you derive from it. And today, not a finer person than I could have as a guest on the show in the middle of this fight with me every day, every hour of every day, and then some, Kevin, who is known not as the small, as his last name, but the large, the big, the guy who's doing everything for you throughout this state as the head of the grassroots advocacy programs here at CRPA. How is that for an intro, Kevin?
4: Feel like I have a six pack, but thank you. It's good to be back. And as always, looking forward to it.
29: So we talked last week when we had our guest Bill Gaines on about coming into the land of appropriations. And well, we're smack dab in the middle of the land of appropriations. And to remind everybody, this is where the Senate has a much higher threshold. If it's under $50,000 impact to your tax base, then meaning at $50,000 for the program or less, it flies through without having to go into appropriations. But anything over $50,000, it's going to get stuck in appropriations, and they decide if the bill moves out or if it doesn't. Now, if it was based on actual money, like you and I do our budget, there's not one single bill that would move out. So there is magical money. So before anybody yells at me and goes, well, Richter, we have no money, so all these bills are dead. Yeah, not the way it really works. That's why we keep going farther in debt. But then we have on the assembly side, bills that have $150,000 threshold. So obviously three times the amount of the Senate, so it's easier to get one of those bills called an assembly bill across, which makes it interesting because this is a time that we have until, you know, the middle of this month, which was yesterday, to decide what bills would go through and what bills wouldn't go through. And so the mess that we find ourselves in, and we're going to look at one of the bills that we already know failed. We're still waiting for the final count from last night, but we're going to talk about one of the bills that failed. And then next week, we'll come back and talk about the entire aftermath. So, Kevin, you remember Assembly Bill 1333 at the beginning of this session. So yes, remind everybody why that was such a horrific bill and why we've worked so hard to kill it.
4: Well, I think it was, I mean, it was horrific just in the action it was trying to take, but also for the idea that the Second Amendment is there to protect you. And I mean, 1333 specifically was a bill that attacked your personal self-defense. It would have rewritten the definition of self-defense in a way where you now have a duty to retreat. And this isn't something that we haven't seen before. We've fought, you know, this bill in the past, but it was equally as bad. But thinking about, I mean, as far as myself is concerned, thinking about what the Second Amendment is and how it is based around self-defense, you got to imagine that a bill like this would just further deteriorate the Second Amendment as a whole. So seeing this kind of bill bite the dust is definitely a good thing for the firearms community. And, you know, whether or not it comes back next year will be a story on its own. But for this year, it's good that it's gone.
29: And that's why I wanted to open up with and tease a little bit, is because a lot of times we here in the community at the tailgate, we're like, yeah, 1333 died. It's gone. It's not coming back. It didn't come back for the second half. This is great. We've won the battle. And I know sometimes Kevin wants to throw something at me when I'm in the office because I can be dark and gloomy and go, I don't think so. And here's why I'm going to say I don't think so. I really believe that the far left, the people that want to turn this country into a socialist communist nation, are doing everything they can to undermine. And yeah, everyone knows I love to hunt. And one of the birds, I was in a group and I got called. They were given different bird names, and there were owls, and there were eagles, and there were hawks, and there were falcons, and then there were bobwhite quails. And I ended up in this bobwhite quail group, and I was like, this sucks. Like, I wanted to leave the whole thing because I did not want to be a bobwhite quail, until I found out bobwhite quails take over their environment because they fly under the nest of their competitors, and they pull it apart slowly so all the eggs fall to the ground and there's no more babies. It's insidious because no one sees them do it. But this is how they take over a massive field. And I often look at the opposition like bobwhite quails. They don't attack where we think they would attack. They attack at the bottom, at the roots of things, and pull it apart. And I say that because in California, our court system has been weaponized against the people. I'll say that again. Our court system has been weaponized against the people. And what I mean by that is a lot of people don't feel they can defend themselves because it's like, oh, well, I might not get arrested. I might not go to jail, but I'm going to have my car, my house, and everything else, I'm going to lose on a lawsuit because I can be sued for everything. And it's gone so crazy that you can even talk to martial arts people. But, you know, like, Kevin, I took martial arts when I was in grade school. That was over 50 years ago. And yet, you know, no one comes to sue me over cursive writing, but someone can come and sue me and go, oh, you took a karate class 50 years ago, so that's why you reacted the way you did, and you were better trained than I was. And forget the fact that you came after me with the broken bottle. Forget the fact you were drunk off your rear end. Forget the fact you were on my property. All of a sudden, because I took, you know, karate classes 50 years ago, I'm the aggressor. And so that's why I thought when Flora brought out Assembly Bill 2584 this year, which was called the Preemptive Self-Defense Act of 2026, which said you cannot be held civilly liable because of something that you had learned. Like, knock it off. If you're not the aggressor, you can't be held liable. And this is made painfully clear a week ago, Kevin, because I was talking to a friend of mine who trains people and works with people in Utah for Utah's state agency, like our equivalent of the Highway Patrol. And he was sharing with me that a guy broke in. So imagine this in California, because this is not the way it works. But a guy broke into, tried to break into the house. The homeowner, the lady, shot him through the sliding glass door in her backyard. They came, they saw what they saw. The guy tried to get over the fence and died trying to get over the fence. She did not shoot him again. She had shot him the one time. She got to keep her gun. They came and picked up the body. They told her, hey, we'll put you up in a hotel if you don't want to be here for this, but you know, otherwise go back to bed. And the guy who came over, one of the ones was a victim, but the aggressor that came over the fence, I said, well, you know, is she going to be sued? No, you can't sue her. What? There's no civil liability for defending yourself and Utah. That's stupid. And it really hit me, like, you know, Utah is practically next door. You know, it's just, there's a corner of Nevada that stops it from being directly next door. But like, give me a break.
4: Yeah, if I were to break down like a specific thing about this bill, it would be like the deterioration of the spirit of what the law should be. You know, we have laws that read a certain way, but the spirit of the law should always be to protect citizens. And to have 1333 basically try to take away the rights of somebody who is defending themselves erodes the spirit of the law. That's not protecting the person who had to defend themselves. And that is a huge issue. And you know what? You're right. There are a lot of other states that have this right. I don't know why California has to be so backwards on. Well, I guess we're backwards on a lot of things, aren't we? But so I guess I do know why California has to be backwards on it. But it really shouldn't be that way. And you're right. You take a karate class 50 years ago. I would have guessed 40 years ago, by the way. But you take a class 50 years ago, you shouldn't be held accountable for the way that you react. We've got plenty of data also on stress and what the induction of stress does to people. So holding them accountable for defending themselves just doesn't really seem like it would be in the spirit of what the law should be. And that would have been a travesty that we have avoided. Again, 1333 is dead, but I think you're absolutely right.
29: So 2584 got killed in appropriations. It was the first of the bills to die. It died a very quick, horrible death. And so it is gone. It's no longer in play. And the question is going to come for this next session. Are we going to keep bringing these bills together? And I think we have to, Kevin. And the reason I'm going to say that is because I think if you were to look at this and play this game out 10, 20 years, we could see Californians end up in a situation where the enemy, being those who are against you, those who want to do you harm, break into your home, do all the things that we're seeing in other parts of the country and around the world, would have all the rights. And those who want to defend themselves and protect themselves would be caught in that cycle of, well, can I, and then it's too late. They've already lost because they're not thinking. And it doesn't just mean guns, folks. This, all these things we're talking about applies to anything in self-protection. We'll be back on Firing Line Radio to discuss this in more depth.
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29: 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You know, we're talking about self-defense, Kevin. We're talking about what has become a very real fight for the Second Amendment. And I want to say that this to anybody that might just be dropping in at the tailgate. Maybe you have a firearm. Maybe you don't. Maybe you're considering one. Maybe you've already made the decision not to have one. That's fine. It's a right. But from that right, it's not just about firearms. And this is what you got to realize. The more they weaken the Second Amendment, the more they weaken your self-determination for self-defense. And there is a movement by the far left to make you feel like you can't do anything. And so we have some other bills that we're going to talk about that right now are up for grabs. And so let's talk about one of these that I think really puts it out there that may or may not make it out. We're waiting to find out what the final verdict was yesterday, but Assembly Bill 1810, it's the centralized firearms list. It was brought out by Rick Berman. This bill require the department to remove from the list a person who fails to comply with the requirements to be on the list and authorize the department to remove a person from the list who fails to remedy specified violations discovered as a result of the inspection. So this is the bill that goes after, as you know, Kevin, all the FFLs. And this is now being called partially the Turner's bill because of what recently Turner's was called out because of the person that attempted the assassination out of Torrance, California, against the president of the United States. So let's peel this back because this is becoming heavily politicized.
4: Well, I mean, what are the definitions? Like, this is why a bill like this is so scary. So you can imagine an audit. You can imagine an audit of an FFL, and they find of the last 2 years, there's 9 4473s where a specific number in a date or somebody put their name as Jane Doe instead of Jane L. Doe. These are the kinds of things that they consider errors. And what do they mean by need to be fixed? And what time period do they mean when they say in a specified period of time? Yeah, I mean, when you really break it down, definitions have become so ambiguous with the anti-two-way side of things. And to think that they're going to push through a bill like this where really they can make their own rules. If you don't have your store at the proper temperature, they're going to cite you for it. They're going to give you little to no time to fix it. And then what? You're off the centralized list for 2 years. And don't forget, like, being off the centralized list for 2 years means you cannot use your FFL for 2 years. If you can't use your FFL, you can't sell guns. So you're putting somebody out of business for a minimum of 2 years. If you look around the business world, you can't just start.

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2: Well, says too, the sports arena is going to sell a lot more hamburgers, especially on, you know, Fridays, Saturdays, and Sundays, than the one that's in a regular neighborhood because of proximity. And it's probably going to be a bigger McDonald's with multiple lines because they have to handle that bigger load. That doesn't make one McDonald's better than the other. It's just output. You look at a store like Turner's. Turner's sells a lot more guns than your average little FFL because they're a big box store. That's just what they are. But Turner's, as an example, could get hung up on this because they sell a lot of firearms. And so that means there's a lot of people with concealed carry permits to get them. And when you have a CCW and you do a California stop or your license plate falls off, it could be nothing having anything to do with being a criminal. Not a thing. But when you get pulled over, you got to tell the officer, hi, I have a CCW. I have my firearm. That also puts a click on this list. And so, you know, mom and pop shop might sell 100 of those, whereas, you know, there could be thousands sold by the other store. So you're going to have more clicks. And then those things, you know, they're not coming back. Like you said, that store is going to be closed. And guess what? Then they put another one on the list and another one on the list. And so this just becomes literally the setup for a death by a thousand cuts to wipe out what's left of the federal firearms license dealers here in California. But I want people to realize no one's breaking the law the way this is constructed. This is constructed to remove law-abiding people because Turner's, according to the DOJ and to the feds, has one of the best records in the country. And yet, because somebody goes off the deep end from the left, by the way, and goes after the president of the United States, because they're able to trace back that he originally purchased the firearm from Turner's, like, give me a break.
3: Yeah, I think it's important to realize, too, the way that these audits are conducted. It's kind of, it can be relative, too. And I understand what you're saying, just the sheer volume. You know, if you have a Six Sigma at a mom and pop shop of one form, not done correctly every 3 years versus Turner's because they have so much more output. It would be one or two forms per year. There's just much more opportunity for those larger stores, to have those inadequacies, which it's human error is really all that it is, right? You go through so many things, in a year and something is going to go wrong. Kind of what you're saying, though, those things that go wrong, they're not really breaking the law. So, you know, if you have a form with an incorrect input, you can fix it. But, you know, the way that these audits are conducted, you know, the viewpoint of the auditor themselves can change relative to who is actually auditing you. So you're kind of subject to the individual as well. And if you have a nefarious person who's working at the DOJ, who's doing these audits, who is specifically looking for things to notate, you know, you can easily find yourself in trouble, whereas the general audits that you've had throughout the years, these things wouldn't be an issue.
2: And, you know, You're bringing up the point about the paperwork and the audits. I'm also, you know, there is nothing wrong. Like, no one made an audit mistake. No one did anything wrong. I'm even talking about, hey, Turner's, the small mom and pop shop and everything in between have done everything right. And still they're going to get marks because people like us who are doing everything right, you know, it's my job as a CCW holder to look at law enforcement when I make contact and say, I have. Da, da, da. It's their job to say, hey, I made contact with a Californian with a CCW who had a firearm. But that clicks that into a system and puts that mark against the store of purchase. What isn't seen by the person looking at this and seeing how many ticks are getting against a certain, you know, FFL is that you could

0: as 700 ticks easily, and not one of those was a law being broken. Not one of those is a threat that would lead to what some people in the press have tried to make it out to, you know, a bad actor going against the president of the United States. It has nothing to do with any of that. Nothing. Zero. And yet, this has elevated itself into a national platform, and folks, don't get distracted by it, because this is them using you, sacrificing your Second Amendment right on the altar of don't look at all of our other cosmic failures, and don't look at the fact that we've incited so much violence against the President of the United States that they haven't just attempted to assassinate him once, but multiple times. We're literally beyond one handful of fingers on the number of times they tried to assassinate this president. And yet there's been zero accountability by the Democratic Party and the far left on this. And so do not let them use the Second Amendment in a double strike of both removing your rights under the guise of, well, we're trying to protect the president and make things better, because no, they're not. They absolutely aren't. And we need to be more aggressive, because as we move this legislation through the Capitol and fight against it, that's part of the fight. And that's why I say every fight in California leads to an impact in the nation. We're going to come back and we're going to talk here at the tailgate now, slow it down a little bit, on how they're going after you and your 2A activities with some of the bills that were up on the chopping block as of yesterday.
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3: State lawmakers are growing concerned about the status of federal funding for the 2028 Olympics. An estimated $1 billion in federal funding is needed make the Olympics a success, including for law enforcement and transportation. Some California lawmakers say the state's ongoing conflicts with the Trump administration could put that funding at risk. Others suggest that won't be a problem because they have a wonderful working relationship with the Trump administration. Larry Marino in the Answer Newsroom.
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0: Welcome back to Firing Line Radio, where we're talking about the aftermath of appropriations and what was or is not on the chopping block, because we're still waiting for the final decisions to come out of Sacramento. But we want to let you know that, yes, they're going after the Second Amendment. And when we think of the Second Amendment, we often think about just the right and keep arms, but we don't always think collectively of what does that mean? And, you know, Kevin, you work with so many different groups. You work with competitors. I mean, I do too, but less so now that I'm doing all the lobbying. But you work with people that compete with everything from black powder competitions to the most cutting edge technologies and firearms. You work with people that collect everything imaginable, people at auctions. You work, as I do, with a lot of the people in the hunting community and conservation community. I mean, and then there's the self-protection. And I mean, it's a huge community. I mean, and one of the bills that came out that we've talked about, I've been on your show to talk about, Assembly Bill 2047, dealing with firearms, the three-dimensional print blocking technology. And this bill, just to make it really simple for everybody, it was brought out to say that if you bought a 3D printer, it would have technology installed in California that would stop it from making anything that could ever be used in a firearm. Problem with that, as we've heard multiple times in testimony, it has the same impact, A, on people doing structural engineering, people doing medical technology, people doing scientific research, defense technologies, but it also is really stupid because you can either A, go out and just buy a 3D printer from Nevada, Arizona, Oregon on the border and bring it back in and plug it in and this bill automatically fails. Or as was said in testimony, there are so many things out on the market really available, many of them for free, that you would just run that software on your computer and the block that had been put on it would be gone. And there's no way anybody would know it. But what that's really, in my mind, is, Kevin, just starting off with the collectors. Like, a lot of times collectors will use a 3D printer to figure out how to fix a part that hasn't been available for 100 years because they want to keep the firearm as a collector's piece. It's valuable. And I mean, and when I say valuable, there are firearms that people spent less than $100 for 100 years ago that are now worth tens of thousands of dollars. So, like, it's a great investment. When people talk about gold, silver, there's a lot to be said for collecting firearms. So, what are your thoughts on bills like this?
13: Well, I think that you laid out a bunch of the external negative impact points of a bill like this, and this really attacks the retailers too. And yeah, I guess as far as legislation is concerned, what are you going to do? Are you going to follow the same way you did with firearms and essentially have to create legislation stating there is no legal importation of 3D printers to go along with this? And what this is also attacking is the retailers. It's the retailers that are actually put to the standard of making sure that every 3D printer that is sold has the government issued algorithm in it already. But it's kind of like we focus on all of the external impacts, like the scientific stuff, the medical stuff and all of that. But like, has anybody stopped to just ask themselves, why the heck are you doing this? I understand that you identify an issue of people printing firearms But what are the actual statistics behind that? I don't think that they've produced very, very many. They just see something that they don't like and then they create legislation against it. But as far as the firearms community is concerned, it's like you're also taking away a lot of positive work that can be done for things like historical firearms, just like you said, and many other things, just general tools that people use when they're gunsmithing. So I feel like there is a whole lot of reasons to ask, why the heck are you doing this in the first place, along with all of those negative impacts with this one. I'm really hoping that we can get this one down and out if it does make it to the Senate.
0: And then we have, coming from the Senate, so that was a great handoff, Kevin, is Senate Bill 948. It's the firearm safety certificate. Not the first time we've seen this bill. It's rapidly becoming the zombie bill. It comes up every session. But as most of you have been following the program should know here at the tailgate, this bill would require people to take an eight-hour class. In addition to an eight-hour class, you have to go do a live fire exercise on the range, which is going to take a couple hours. And by all accounts, this is going to be 2 days of missed work and about a $400 charge. In order to just be able to purchase the pistol, that you're going to pay a bulk of fees and an 11% excise tax on. So, Kevin, your thoughts on the FFC proposal in 948?
13: Well, let's not forget the requirements for people moving into the state. The fact that it basically gives them, what is it, a 6-day window or something like that?
0: Wait. You said people moving into California. Are there actually people moving into California anymore?
13: Well, people do still move into California, even though we are a net exporter. But they're still trying to do something about that because they're throwing this deterrent up of giving. I mean, if you're in the middle of a move, are registering your firearms with the state that you're moving into really at the top of your mind while you're trying to sell a home? You're in the process of purchasing a home, working with moving companies, getting all of your stuff in, and then they just come and plop all of your stuff in and you've got to set up your whole home. Are you really worried about doing the process of registering your firearms with the state? Probably not. I'm not necessarily saying like it doesn't work contrary to the laws that we already have. But why would you shorten that time period? It's almost as if you're begging people to break your own laws by shortening that time period. So I feel like that's a real misuse of the legislature. But we've talked about this so many times before, the circular nature of this law, the evolution of the firearm safety card, turning it into a licensing scheme, really trying to just pick the pockets of the people who are living here. So it's really all just, you know, it's not good. You're just creating more and more barriers for people, not even who are in the community to purchase more firearms, but more importantly, the people who otherwise would be entering the firearms community. And, you know, entering the firearms community is a lot more than just purchasing a firearm. It's opening yourself up to ideas maybe that you haven't heard before, and understanding what freedoms the Second Amendment actually brings. So I feel like since we talked about the spirit of the law earlier, I feel like that's what the spirit of the law is proposed in this piece of legislation, is to really put a deterrent on the Second Amendment community for political reasons.
0: Well, and I want to go back to something you said, you know, about moving in and out of the state. I have a really close friend who works for a very prominent space company, left the LA basin because he got reassigned to South Texas, and firearms owner. You know what? When he moved to Texas, you know what? One thing they never asked him, did you bring firearms, or here's our firearms laws? None of that. Then he got moved to Louisiana. Then he got moved to Florida. And then he came back to California. None of those times, including coming back to California, did anybody say anything about, were you bringing firearms? In fact, I just crossed over from Arizona this last week back into California. You know what? There was no one at the front asking anybody. They weren't stopping anybody to say, hey, are you bringing firearms in? Or, hey, here's some laws you need to know about. So there is no way a person would ever know coming from another state that this was a requirement. So to your point, Kevin, you're automatically signing up to be a criminal because there's no effective notification of any of this. It's not like when you go to DMV to get your license. Oh, by the way, did you know? And by the way, you don't have to do your DMV licensing for like a couple of months. So like, again, there's no way to know. And I think that's one of the things that's insidious about some of these laws is this legislature will create laws to make criminals less criminal, but will create laws that automatically make us criminals without telling us.
13: Yeah, more specifically, the criminality that they want. So they're creating the criminality that they want while they are decreasing the criminality of the crimes that they do want, because they know, again, going back to the circular patterns, if you have a certain type of criminality in the state, it's only going to create more of a need for legislation. And that's what they're really interested in. They're interested in getting reelected. They're interested in creating the talking points that they will use to get reelected. That's really what it boils down to.
0: And this is why, folks, we fight so hard at CRPA against these bad pieces of legislation. But now we're going to talk, as we come back here for our final moment at the tailgate this weekend, we're going to talk about some of the positive things that we're trying to get done and why they're so important, and kind of tease these out a little bit so you can talk to your friends and make sure you vote on June 2nd. We'll be back on Firing Line Radio.
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0: Welcome back to Firing Line Radio. And as I said at the close of the last part, we are fighting for your rights, and we need you involved in that fight. We need you to go to crpa.org, go to our program section. You'll see a little button that says elections, and there you can find a voter guide, no matter where you are in the state, that tells you those people who are committed and graded to be able to be the leaders that you effectively need. People that have a proven record are then taken over to the PAC, and our PAC then endorses them. So many, many good candidates out there with letters called A grades with them. So they've been vetted. They've went through a multi-layered process that includes social media, includes public statements, and of course includes a 27 questions on the Second Amendment and everything dealing with its legality. And you have to get a perfect score on that to get an A. So those A grades do mean something from us. And then if they have been doing everything right, they have a track record of doing things right, then we choose to endorse those people. And that is also on their on the endorse list. So we've given you some information that you need, because if they're staying for the Second Amendment, there's good odds they're staying for the entire Constitution, your constitutional rights. And for the record, there are people from many different parties that are in that group because we vetted them. So as I've always said on the show, the Second Amendment does not belong to a political party. So having said that, Kevin, we are also fighting for some good stuff. And I'm going to start off with Assembly Bill 1589. It kind of went under most people's radar, and I get it. It was a bill that was designed for level one reserve peace officers. A lot of people just think, oh, so it's a cop bill. But here's why it was very important. Assemblyman Chen, who I think the world of out of your neck of the woods up in Yorba Linda area, came out with Assembly Bill 1589, firearm silencers. And his point was that most level one reserve peace officers work for a really big salary, a dollar. They get a dollar a year. And his point was a dollar a year, plus they're paying for the uniforms, plus they're paying for everything, their training, but to serve their communities. And there are people that are your age, Kevin, my age, some a little bit older, a lot in between. And they put their lives on the line for their communities. And one of the things he argued was these people need to be able to protect their hearing. And so a silencer is not the Hollywood thing. It's a very, as we've said on this program many, many times, it just muffles the sound so you don't do ear damage. This bill did make it through appropriations. It is already went into the Senate. It looks like it's going to fly through the Senate. If the governor signs it, this is one step closer for all of us, because a level one reserve peace officer is us. And so he's weakened the barrier, if he gets this across, for us to be able to have the rights that people do in many states to have those. So that's good news. The other one would be Assembly Bill 1948. Which is the CCW bill. And we've been fine on this. And folks, this is a bill that, you know, we attempted it when it was Assembly Bill 1092, put out by Assemblymember Castillo, who's a very dear friend of this program. She fought very hard for this bill to get it out there. We asked for a 4-year extension. They said, nope, you can only have 2. We learned a lesson from that. So when Assemblymember Ramos picked it up and took it this time, we pushed for 6 years. And they said, nope, but you can have 3. So they saw themselves victorious because they told us, no, we can only have 50% of what we asked for. But folks, we got a 50% gain. We got an extra year. So, Kevin, this is some of the game playing that we're having to do to win back our rights. Your thoughts?
13: Well, yeah, and I guess so. Here's my thoughts. I've got a six. I guess I'll just lead with this. And really, where I'm coming from is working a lot with the one click politics and seeing the advocacy that we get there. I have a 3-year-old and a 6-year-old at home. And if you're wondering, the answer is yes. I am going to reduce our legislators to children for a second here. Something that I've noticed is, you know, when you speak negatively to somebody because they're doing something that you don't like, it's possible. And if you've got a really obedient child, it's maybe even probable that they won't do it again. But something that children generally seem to be able to do is find another thing that you're not going to like. But on the flip side of that, If you encourage them when they do something that you do like, and they get that positivity, that gives them the sense of self to want to continue and do things that they know you do like. I think that to a certain degree, our legislature works the same way. And something that we generally do that I've done for a long time is, you know, it's like you get a bill that gets a third year tacked on to your CCW, and you sit there and do nothing other than say, well, darn right, because my rights, you know, and the same thing could go for the silencer thing. I mean, let's leave out the fact that a bill like that could end up serving as precedent to legalize silencers, in the state in general. But something that we don't generally do is go back to our legislators and say, hey, that's a good job, man. That is what you're supposed to be doing, and thank you for doing it. And we can do that in the form of one-click politics, or if you want to individually call and send letters. I think that we need to get in the habit of doing that, because if we show them what we want, they're going to be encouraged to do it more. And ultimately, like we stated in the last segment, you know, your vote is really what they're after. So if you show them what you'll like, maybe they'll keep doing things that you like. But these two bills that you did bring up, in my opinion, are huge wins. Speaking just for myself, those 2 years on a CCW, they come and go so fast. It seems like you are in a perpetual cycle of, you know, working through permitium to get your paperwork and all that stuff in there. God forbid you lapse on the time and have to go through the extended process again of doing your fingerprints and all of that stuff. So adding a third year to that is huge. If it's not easily visible, it's also huge for law enforcement and the community at large. It's going to allow the process to take a lot less time for people, and it's going to allow for a lot more people to get their CCWs. All good things. We want more people to have CCWs, because if you're talking about law enforcement, as far as crime rates go, who's got a better record even than law enforcement? That's the CCW community. These are people who want to be responsible. They want that responsibility of self-defense on their shoulders. So to make more CCWs with the data that we have can only be a good thing. And then as far as the exemptions for peace officers, for silencers, I've already kind of stated my thoughts on it. I think it's a good thing. You got people who have to train. Like, you got to think, if somebody is going to take that responsibility, put their life on the line to protect others, you'd probably want them to train regularly with firearms. And if they're going to be training regularly with firearms, being able to protect their hearing is probably a good thing. So creating that exemption in that of itself is already a good thing. But I think there's a lot of positivity down the road as well, if we can continue to get exemptions like this through the legislature to create a precedent. And we saw that in the hunting community with concealed carry permits, right? So creating that precedent can only lead to ultimately that ban being lifted in California. So a lot of good stuff still in the legislature to fight for. And again, I think it's really important that we let our legislators know that we support them and appreciate them doing that.
0: And speaking of that, we did get the final part of being able to carry concealed while hunting, which had to do with deer. That has left the assembly, went over the Senate, and made it bypassing appropriations. So that was good this week. So we had, you know, with the loss of the Self-Defense Act, we did get that one through. And folks, we have several other bills that look like, if they can get out of appropriations, that are really going to enhance your abilities. But like, even some of these, you know, there's one Assembly Bill 1722 that I'll briefly state, has to do with self-defense. It's us fighting back. We are trying to gain more and more areas, taking back some of the areas that have been removed from you to be able to carry concealed, the areas that have been made it harder for you to defend yourself. We are fighting back piece by piece, cutting back to get our rights restored. And that is one of the things that we're working at, and we need your help. It's time to vote, folks. You have your ballots. Get those ballots marked out. Get them turned in. Go to your family and friends. Get those ballots. Get them turned in. We have to make sure every one of us votes. This is critical. We have to do it. This is a time to stand. Do not think, oh, it's an off election. It's not an off election. Your enemy is counting on you viewing it as an off election. This election counts. You have the greatest chance of overthrowing several different positions and replacing them with the people you want. So fire the bad, install the good. 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
16: I'm Ted Lindner. President Trump weighing whether to resume military action against Iran and spoke to Israeli Prime Minister Benjamin Netanyahu by phone Sunday.
17: Regional intelligence sources tell Fox News they assess the Iranians believe they can drag out this current stalemate for at least 2 weeks. But the prevailing assessment inside of Iran is that President Trump may resort to military action.
16: Fox's Trey Yingst in Tel Aviv. And two jets crashed in midair at an air show in Idaho Sunday, but an air show organizer said all four crew members ejected safely. The two aircraft taking part in the gunfighters air show at the Mountain Home Air Force Base about 50 miles southeast of Boise. Pictures from the scene showed a huge plume of black smoke pouring into the sky following the crash, which happened on the second day of that air show. 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
7: 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Breaking news.
3: Gasoline prices were down slightly. AAA reporting the national average for a gallon of gas on Saturday was at $4.51. That was down a penny from Friday and 2 cents from a week ago. Drivers here in the Golden State seeing the biggest average at $6.14 a gallon. Meanwhile, Texas had the lowest average at $3.98. 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
26: The following program, Bless Israel, is brought to you by the International Fellowship of Christians and Jews.
27: The Holocaust was the systematic persecution and murder of 6 million Jews by the Nazi state and collaborators from 1933 to 1945. Nazi Germany created tens of thousands of camps to imprison millions of Jewish men, women, and children. Of the 6 million Jews murdered, 1.5 million were children. This horrific event must be remembered today and every day.
28: Welcome to this special Bless Israel program titled Never Forget, Never Again, brought to you by the International Fellowship of Christians and Jews. Val is a Holocaust survivor who grew up in Lithuania. In the summer of 1940, Hitler's army began its assault on the Russian Empire. The Nazis immediately began to implement their racial laws against the Jewish population, depriving Jews of every basic human right.
26: On August 15, 1941, Val and his family were forced into a ghetto, surrounded by barbed wire and armed sentries.
29: On the 4th of October, the Nazis, the SS, marched into the ghetto. They surrounded our little get the hospital, and they set it on fire. Everybody who tried to escape was shot. So the choice was to burn alive or die in a hail of bullets. The other atrocity took place 3 weeks later. Again, the Nazis, the SS, they all marched into the ghetto. They selected 10,000. They took them away to the notorious execution place, and they were all murdered. For my family and for me, this was a defining event. That's when we lost our faith in humanity. Seeing all the facts, seeing all the evil, unhinged us. We couldn't cope with it. We were completely derailed. We don't know what to do, we don't know where to go, we don't know what's happening to us. The fact that ordinary, normal people could be turned into killers was a shocking realization for us. We had to take on board that the line between good and evil was a very flimsy one, a very thin one, and it was all too easy to indoctrinate ordinary people, indoctrinate ordinary people to turn from good into evil.
0: By 1944, the remaining Jews from Val's ghetto were herded into cattle wagons and taken into Germany to work as forced laborers, building factories for the production of German Messerschmitt jet fighters.
29: We knew, of course, they had a good idea that our life will be finished before we were liberated. Conditions were so bad that we did not expect to survive. We were very pessimistic. And we made a pledge obliging any survivor to bear witness. You see, we had that fancy idea that once we disclose how evil starts and how evil spreads, it will make a big impression and genocide won't happen again. Well, it was all wishful thinking, actually. I survived. I was one of the few. But it was just too traumatic to relive everything again and to talk about it. So, in common with most survivors, I kept silent. It was such a gruesome story, people could not believe it. But I was prompted by my children. They wanted to know, and they were asking difficult questions. Why don't we have grandparents, uncles and family like the other children? And why do you speak with a funny accent? So we decided, when the kids were about 8, 9, we have to tell them what happened to us. But we had a problem. How do you introduce a child to the idea of radical evil? So we had to modify our story to their maturity. So there you are. The long silence was broke, and we began talking about it.
28: Tens of thousands of elderly Holocaust survivors, just like Val Ginsberg, still live in abject poverty. Many are alone and cannot afford food or medicine.
0: But thanks to you, our Christian radio friends, the International Fellowship of Christians and Jews is able to provide a survival food box with nourishing food for one poor elderly Holocaust survivor in the final years of their life. 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When you see the naked, to clothe him.
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28: 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At a Holocaust awareness event, President and Global CEO of the Fellowship, Yael Eckstein, shared how the organization is providing food boxes to poor, elderly Holocaust survivors, like Miriam.
2: She was one of the first Jewish people that the Nazis took in Germany, and she was brought to Auschwitz to build the camps with her own hands. And she said, "I was strong, that's why I survived, but I was the only survivor." And she explained to me how for years she lived on one piece of bread, one cup of tea, and worked 15 hours a day in the freezing cold snow, in the burning hot sun, and if you stop for 1 second, you get shot on sight. And she said, as we were walking back to our bunks, the Nazis would line up next to us and they would see our starving bodies, our exhausted minds, and we'd be walking, and they would start throwing loaves of bread at us. They'd be throwing chicken, they'd be throwing meat. And any person who would bend down to pick it up would get shot on sight. And they would sit there laughing. And they would watch their fellow Jews, their fellow workers, their friends, their family get shot because they were so starving for a piece of bread. And she said to me, "When you come with this food box that says on the side, donated with love from Christians in America, there are no words for the joy it brings to my heart. Finally, the Jewish people are not alone. Finally, there are Christians in America who care about me. Christians in America are sending me this life, this bread, this food, this chicken. That shows me that there is hope for the future. And that's what the fellowship aims to do."
26: Many Holocaust survivors face serious health issues. Those in need of treatment or medication crisis can sometimes live far from a medical facility. When war or terror attacks take place in areas like Ukraine and throughout Israel, they cannot safely leave their homes. But thanks to Christians and your prayerful and financial support, the Fellowship is able to provide mobile clinics to help poor elderly Holocaust survivors receive the care they need.
5: This mobile clinic allows doctors to reach Holocaust survivors in their homes.
6: Holocaust survivors are old people around 80s and 90s, and it's very hard for them to leave their home and to get the medical care. So we give them the medical care in their home.
5: Holocaust survivors have already endured such unimaginable difficulties in their lives. 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
5: Supporting this initiative is part of our commitment to help Israel's most vulnerable populations.
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10: During the Holocaust, the Christian saved my life. 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
4: Auschwitz, the site of 1.1 million Jews who were slaughtered, murdered simply for the crime of being Jewish.
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26: The fellowship was founded in 1983 by Rabbi Yekiel Eckstein, fulfilling his vision of building bridges of understanding between Christians and Jews. In his more than three decades of work, Rabbi Eckstein helped millions of needy Jews around the world, and he also encouraged millions of Christians to deepen their bonds with Israel and their biblical Jewish roots. It was in his beloved Holy Land of Israel where Rabbi Yekiel Eckstein passed away on February 6th, 2019.
28: In this rare audio recording, Rabbi Eckstein gives an important perspective on the Holocaust and how all of humanity should declare never forget and never again. Let's listen.
13: The Holocaust is not just a concept. The Holocaust happened at a real point in history to real people. I realize just how close the people are to us, and how the events could, God forbid, as much as we say never again, they could happen again. If Israel's enemies have their way, Jerusalem and the state of Israel would be obliterated and pushed into the sea and destroyed. We dare not let that happen. Not under our watch. Hatred and prejudice are not things that we are born with. Man, through his free choice, he chooses between good and evil. My friends, we are witnessing the rise of anti-Semitism around the world today.
27: The neighbors say, "We will poison you, dirty Jews." They say it openly.
13: Terrorist attacks.
7: Police say they were tortured and killed before the final shootout.
13: Time is not on our side. Every Jew who is in need of escaping from the forces of anti-Semitism, today there is an Israel that is the home for every Jew who flees there.
8: This inscription says that Jews should all be stabbed. Jid is a derogatory, negative word for Jew. This is the name that the Nazis called Jews when they put a yellow Star of David. It's the same now.
9: It's very hard to describe for someone in the West.
14: Absolutely.
9: The anti-Semitism that still lives here. Valentina is a mother of five children. And when they went out for one Shabbat in the synagogue.
15: Синагога очень.

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3: The Bible says in the book of Isaiah, chapter 58, verse 7, "Share your food with the hungry. 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
5: Christ commanded us to take care of the needy, and to obey God's word is what we need to be doing. And it's great that we have organizations like the International Fellowship of Christian Jews try to meet those needs, to open the eyes of people that want to help. You have to obey the word, but God gives us a compassion because of who he is. And that's the example that Christ gives us. You know, his whole ministry was about healing and helping and understanding people's needs. And that's what he encourages us to do through his word, is to understand the needy people. The people that are hurting, and to want to help is something that Christ gives us.
4: Did you know that in Isaiah chapter 58, the Lord gives 10 amazing promises to those who take action and help others less fortunate than themselves? Well, God promises that his favor will shine on you, that your wounds will be healed, that he will always be with you, that he will save you, that he will protect you, that he will answer your prayers, that he will turn darkness into light, that he will guide you, that he will satisfy you with good things. And lastly, the 10th promise, that he will keep you strong and well.
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1: It's just hard to describe. Being lonely, being unwanted, feeling like no one cares. God wants us to help them. God wants us to be there for them. God wants us to be able to minister to them, not only physically, but spiritually, to give them hope. I'm grateful that I'm able to help them in a way to where we can bless them. We can show the love of Christ. God will bless those who bless his nation. 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
4: The Answer. Breaking news.
5: Health officials are warning of possible measles exposure at LAX after an international traveler was diagnosed with the virus. The LA Department of Public Health says the infected person arrived on Alaska Airlines at Tom Bradley International Terminal, Terminal B, on Thursday. Officials say people who were inside the area between 6 a.m. and 8 a.m. may have been exposed. Health experts warn that symptoms can develop between 7 and 21 days after exposure. Larry Marino in the Answer Newsroom.
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13: He set sail on an Alexandrian ship, another grain ship which had wintered at the island, which had the twin brothers for its figurehead. This was Castor and Pollux. They were supposed to be the twin sons of Zeus. They'd be on the front of a ship, almost like a Viking ship, and they were supposed to protect you from dangers on the sea. And so this is the kind of ship they were in. And after we put in at Syracuse, about 100 miles away on the southeast shore of Sicily, the chief city of Sicily, we stayed there for 3 days. And from there, we sailed around and arrived at Rhegium. That's on the toe of Italy. And a day later, a south wind sprang up, and on the second day, we came to Puteoli. Puteoli is modern Puzzioli, and easy for an Italian guy to say, right? And it was about 140 miles to Rome from there. Puteoli was the main port in the Bay of Naples, and modern-day Naples near Neapolis, called that at the time. About 100,000 people lived there. And there, says Luke, we found some brethren, and were invited to stay with them for 7 days, and thus, finally, and you might want to mark this in your Bible, we came to Rome. Paul always wanted to preach in Rome. He said it in Romans 1. He shared it in Romans 15. I wanted to preach where Christ was not named, but there was a group of Christians in Rome, because in AD 57, just a few years before he arrived here, Paul wrote the letter called Romans. And there were Christians already there, and they probably had read Paul's letter, and they appreciated, I'm sure, the high, incredible doctrine. And by the way, that's where we're going next, the book of Romans. We're just going to keep going through the New Testament. And so the brethren came out, and it's always so neat when you meet Christians in new places, and they came out to greet Paul. And the brethren, I think more of them, when they heard about us, came from there as far as the market of Appius, traveled several miles and three inns, major stopping points, to meet us. And when Paul saw them, notice his heart, he thanked God and he took courage. Man, sometimes when you're in other places and other Christians surround you and encourage you, it's so neat. And Paul was human and he needed the encouragement. And all of a sudden, Paul said, "Thank you, Lord, for other believers." And when we had entered Rome, finally they made the 140-mile trip now from the coast to Rome. Paul was allowed to stay by himself with a soldier who was guarding him. Paul was in some rented quarters, but he was literally chained to a soldier under some form of house arrest, and the soldier would change probably every 6 hours. And what do you think Paul talked about with the soldiers who were chained to him? You guessed it. Faith in Jesus Christ, to the degree that Philippians 4:22 says, "All the saints greet you, especially those of Caesar's household." Paul was impacting guard after guard. He even used the regalia of the guards to talk to us about the armor of God in Ephesians 6. And he wrote at least four epistles that we know of during this two-year imprisonment, and redeemed his time for the kingdom of God. Some of you, you know, maybe you're not as mobile as you used to be, and you're in a different position in life. Maybe you used to travel everywhere, and now you can't travel as much. Maybe you're, you know, someone who can't leave the house too much. Well, Paul made use of the time. And so it says, and it happened, this is 17, that after 3 days, And Paul just, he didn't take long to kind of gather himself from everything that had happened. He called together those who were the leading men of the Jews. He wanted to reach the Jew first and then the Gentiles. You can reference Romans 1:16. And when they had come together, so he called for them, he began saying to them, "Brethren," these are his fellow Jews now, "though I had done nothing against our people or the custom of our fathers, yet I was delivered prisoner from Jerusalem into the hands of the Romans. And when they examined me, they were willing to release me because there was no ground for putting me to death. But when the Jews objected, 19, I was forced to appeal to Caesar, not that I had any accusation against my nation. For this reason, therefore, I requested to see you and to speak with you, for I am wearing this chain for the sake of the hope of Israel." Brothers and sisters, I will tell you, in searching my Bible, I have found this phrase nowhere else, the hope of Israel, except one place. I want to take you to it. It's Jeremiah 17. Find the Psalms, go to your right. You got Isaiah and Jeremiah shortly thereafter. Go to Jeremiah 17. With this phrase is the hope of Israel, and Israel certainly needs hope. And it's beyond Israel. Jesus is the hope of the world. But look at Jeremiah 17, verse 5. This is going to sound very familiar to some of you because it's a lot like Psalm chapter 1. Jeremiah 17, 5 says, "Thus says the Lord, cursed is the man who trusts in mankind and makes flesh his strength and whose heart turns away from the Lord. For he will be like a bush in the desert and will not see when prosperity comes, but will live in stony wastes in the wilderness, a land of salt without inhabitant." Jeremiah 17, 7. "By contrast, blessed is the man who trusts in the Lord and whose trust is the Lord. He will be like," and here's a picture or a metaphor or a simile, "he'll be like a tree planted by the water that extends its roots by a stream and will not fear when the heat comes, but its leaves will be green and it will not be anxious in a year of drought nor cease to yield fruit. The heart is more deceitful than all else and is desperately sick. Who can understand it? I, the Lord, search the heart and test the mind. I test the mind, even to give to each man according to his ways, according to the results of his deeds." 11. "As a partridge that hatches eggs, which it has not laid, so is he who makes a fortune but unjustly. In the midst of his days it will forsake him, and in the end he will be a fool. A glorious throne on high from the beginning is the place of our sanctuary. O Lord," what does Jeremiah call him? "The hope of Israel. All who forsake thee will be put to shame. Those who turn away on earth will be written down," notice, "because they have forsaken the fountain of living water, even the Lord." And then Jeremiah cries, "Heal me, O Lord, and I will be healed. Save me, and I will be saved. For thou art my praise." Turn back to Acts 28. Paul had a great desire to see people saved. He even said that he would be willing to give up his own salvation for the sake of his kinsmen. That's Romans 9 verses 1 through 4. Though his salvation was not his to give up. He said, "Brethren, my heart's desire and prayer for Israel is that they would be saved." That's Romans 10 verse 1. And so he's called them and he wants to appeal to them. He says, "Look, I'm wearing this chain for our hope. The hope of our nation, the hope of our people, the hope not only of Israel, but of America. We need it so desperately. Do you see?" Paul's saying, "I'm willing to wear it so that others can see the need for Christ and the hope of Christ." And they said to him, 21, Acts 28, "We have neither received letters from Judea concerning you, nor have any of the brethren come here and reported or spoken anything bad about you." And Paul must have been in shock. Really? They speak bad about me everywhere. We haven't heard. I don't know if they're telling the truth, but that's what they share. "But we desire to hear from you what your views are. For concerning this sect, it is known to us that it is spoken against everywhere." Christianity, called the way at this time, everybody speaks against it. Nothing new under the sun. "And when they had set a day for him," 23, "they came to him at his lodging," or where he was staying, "in large numbers. And he," that's Paul, "was explaining," this word means to place before, to expose or explain, "to them by solemnly testifying about the kingdom of God and trying to persuade them concerning Jesus." Paul was in the business of divine persuasion. "From both the law of Moses and from the prophets, This is a Bible study, folks, from morning until evening. And in order to properly honor this verse, we will be passing out peanuts and going into the... No, I'm just kidding. You're like, what? Paul had all these people come to his house. Maybe God's calling you to have a home Bible study. And from morning till evening, they went to Psalm 22, I'm sure. Isaiah 53, Micah 5, Psalm 16, Genesis 3, all over the Bible. And he says, look, this is about Jesus. And maybe somebody in the room said, let me see that again. Let me say that. And I'm sure there was some arguing and tension. Let's cross-reference that. Yeah, look at this over here. And back and forth and up they and down they went. And it was a Bible study of all Bible studies. Glorious. And they did their homework. And Paul began to say, Jesus is in the law. He's in the prophets. And he went from morning till evening, no rest. One writer says, Paul's room became a fulcrum from which he moved the world, close quote. Paul was into time redemption. And he shared and shared some more. And some were being persuaded, 24, by the things spoken. But others... would you notice? Would not believe. Don't confuse me with the facts. Ever have somebody like this in your life? You will not convince me. But I just showed you 17 places where only Jesus could be the Messiah from the Old Testament. I know you did. But that doesn't mean you're going to move me. Wow. Okay then. But some believed, and this is what you're going to get with gospel preaching. Some people will believe, some will not. And when they did not agree with one another, apparently the ones that believe were arguing with the ones who would not, they began leaving after Paul spoke one parting word.
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13: Don't confuse me with the facts. Ever have somebody like this in your life? You will not convince me. But I just showed you 17 places where only Jesus could be the Messiah from the Old Testament. I know you did. But that doesn't mean you're going to move me. Wow. Okay then. But some believed, and this is what you're going to get with gospel preaching. Some people will believe, some will not. And when they did not agree with one another, apparently the ones that believed were arguing with the ones who would not, they began leaving after Paul spoke one parting word. The Holy Spirit rightly spoke through Isaiah the prophets to your fathers. I think he's saying, in essence, you're just like your fathers. This is from Isaiah 6. Saying, go to this people and say, you will keep on hearing, but you will not understand. You will keep on seeing, but will not perceive. For the heart of this people has become dull or thick or callous. And with their ears they scarcely hear. They have closed their eyes, lest they should see with their eyes and hear with their ears and understand with their heart and return. And what would God do? And I would heal them. And in an appeal to Isaiah 6, where Paul says, the Holy Spirit rightly said through Isaiah, there's Bible inspiration. You find this in Isaiah 6, but the Holy Spirit said it through Isaiah. Isaiah wrote it down, but all scripture is breathed by God. And when Isaiah saw the vision of God on his throne high and lifted up, I think he was seeing God the Father, because you'll see that in Revelation 4 and 5 if you study this later. Yet in John 12:41, John says that Isaiah saw the glory of Jesus. There's your Trinity. Who shall we send and who will go for us? And Isaiah said, here I am, Lord, send me. And you will go to this people and you'll say to them, you're going to keep on hearing, but you're not going to hear. You're going to keep on seeing, but you won't see. You see, their heart had become calloused. And over again, Isaiah would preach to them. And over again, people go, no, no, no, no, la, la, la, la. What a ministry. And I start to wonder about America. I was having a conversation with somebody the other day, and they said, you know, you go to a foreign land and people are pretty hospitable and want to hear the gospel, at least in large part. And you talk to Americans about Jesus, they're like, talk to the hand. I don't want to hear that. I don't want, no. Like, wow. How about you give me a few minutes of your time to let me show you Jesus, you know, the hope of all mankind? And with a parting shot, Paul applies Isaiah to these guys. I'm not sure I would recommend this for your evangelism, but if people come to your door and they won't listen to you, you could say, you know, you're just like what Isaiah said. You're going to keep on hearing, but you won't hear. You're going to keep on seeing. Yeah, go ahead, walk away. But I'm not sure I would recommend this, but it could be part of your portfolio. Walter Martin told a story. He wrote the book, The Kingdom of the Colts, and has gone home to be with the Lord. And an old Nazarene preacher said, Walt, I love to hear you preach because you crack all the nuts that everybody else runs away from. He said, keep on doing it. Keep on preaching the gospel of grace and the hope of Jesus Christ. Keep on preaching it faithfully. But if they won't believe, said the old Nazarene preacher, make sure you leave them with Moses. What he meant was, if they won't receive grace, then give them law. Because folks, Jesus Christ is not just a refuge from a rainstorm or a temporal abode for life's ups and downs. He is the refuge from the judgment of God. Genesis flood, Sodom and Gomorrah, the Passover, and the coming day of the Lord. If you are in Him, you will be sheltered from the storm of God's judgment. And if you're not, you'll be exposed to the flood of God's judgment. And that's why Paul, I think, said it the way he did. He said, look, you guys are being stubborn and you're not going to be healed unless you open up your heart to Christ. I know it's not popular, but it's what the Bible teaches. And he said, let it be known to you, 28, therefore, that this salvation of God has been sent to the Gentiles. They will also listen. This is the next verse is bracketed because it's not in the earliest and best manuscripts. And when he had spoken these words, the Jews departed, having a great dispute among themselves. And he, that's Paul, verse 30, stayed 2 full years in his own rented quarters and was welcoming all who came to him, preaching the kingdom of God and teaching concerning the Lord Jesus Christ with all openness that speaks of confidence and boldness, unhindered. And during these 2 years, as he was chained to different Roman guards, he wrote Philippians, Ephesians, Colossians, and Philemon. Any of you benefited from those books? And in those books are some of the highest Christology, theology about Christ, that you will ever come across in your New Testament. And Paul wrote those during a 2-year house arrest imprisonment, and God gave him letters that have been treasured by all of us and will be by the church until Christ comes. Do you understand, folks? A man who moved everywhere and did everything, now saddled, chained to a Roman guard, but he had people come to him. And then he started writing letters, and letters that have encouraged us all, because God is an exploiter of difficult and trying circumstances. And Paul preached the kingdom of God and the hope of Israel and the hope of the world. And I close with the words of one commentator who says, now the next generation must step up and continue the work. The Acts of the Apostles have long ago finished, but the Acts of the followers of Jesus will continue until the end of the world, and their words will spread to the ends of the earth. You see, the Acts of the Apostles is actually the Acts of the Holy Spirit. And the book, you know, sometimes a book ends and you go, oh, what happened with his appeal to Rome? What happened to his appeal to Caesar? Did he stand before the emperor? Did he die right thereafter? And what we know from the majority of scholars is Paul lived another 7 or 8 years, perhaps. He was probably freed. His case apparently was dropped, and he did a little bit more ministry. And then in about AD 68, he was beheaded under Caesar Nero. He had a little bit more life to live until he went home, but he finished well. And I wonder if they were going to write a paragraph or two about Corona, California, or Southern California, and they were going to talk about the acts of all the people who came here this morning. Wonder how the story might end. You see, it's an open-ended ending because we continue the work by the power of God's Spirit and for the glory of His name.
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13: The last two verses of the book of Acts read this way. And he, Paul, stayed 2 full years in his own rented quarters and was welcoming all who came to him, preaching the kingdom of God and teaching concerning the Lord Jesus Christ with all openness, unhindered. You know, if you do a search on the kingdom of God, you'll see that Jesus preached it, John the Baptist preached it, the apostle Paul preached it, and you'll see it appear over and over again. Look up the kingdom of God, or look up the kingdom of heaven, as Matthew mostly puts it. And this theme runs through the New Testament, especially in the Gospels and the book of Acts. And it shows up in the epistles as well. What is the kingdom of God? What's this all about? It's something that Paul was preaching, and it is the kingdom message, or the gospel of the kingdom. What it essentially is this. Jesus is the king, and all those who trust Jesus become citizens of the kingdom of God. It's understanding Jesus as king. It's understanding your place in his kingdom, and the blessings and responsibilities that come with citizenship. It is to know that there is a higher king, the King of Kings and Lord of Lords. It is God's rule over God's people, wherever they may be, whether they live in the Middle East, in South America, in North America, in Africa, in Asia, wherever the people of God are. And they've asked Jesus to be the king. There is the kingdom of God. Brethren, let me share some really good news with you. I know the world's a tough place and there's a lot of pain and suffering and difficulty and wars, but the kingdom of God is expanding. It's doing exactly what Jesus said it would do, that it would spread. And it is doing just that. In fact, conservative statistics tell us about 1 million people a week are coming into the kingdom of God around the world. I'm going to say that one more time. It's about 1 million people a week. The kingdom of God is spreading. Paul preached it. You know, you can see people often say the book of Acts isn't done. There's an Acts 29 and an Acts 30 because it keeps going. It's been happening for 2,000 years and the kingdom has been growing. And as Paul went into Europe and ministered in, you know, some different places, man, it is gone from there. The Great Commission has happened. The United States has sent out many missionaries, praise God. And there's been a lot of awesome stuff happening with places where people are persecuted to be Christians that are Christians and underground churches. Nothing. The gates of hell cannot stand against this kingdom. It's what Jesus said, and it's happening. So if you want to talk about prophecy, this is a good prophecy to think about. The kingdom of God is spreading. And here, the last word of the book of Acts is unhindered. Are there things that try to hinder the kingdom? Of course. The enemy, you know, unbelievers, etc. But in the end, nothing, the gates of hell will not prevail against the church. Are you part of the church? Are you in the kingdom of God? Are you preaching the kingdom of God? I pray that you are. Pray that you get to know it better, get to know the King especially, and proclaim the good news of this kingdom of light. This is Pastor Michael. Hey, I hope you're in church on the weekend and serving the Lord with his people and lifting up the name of the King corporately. And Lord willing, we will see you back right here again on the weekend or on Monday. God bless you. Love you all.
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13: The book of 2 Samuel starts with after the death of Saul. What kind of king was Saul? Well, he started out with great promise. His name literally means asked for, and he is what the people asked for. They wanted a king. Remember, they came to Samuel and they said, "We want a king. We want to be like all the other nations." And Samuel was upset, the prophet of Israel. And he came to God and God said, "Don't be upset. Give the people what they want. For they haven't rejected you. They've what? Rejected me from being king over them." That's what's happened here. So give them what they asked for. The name Saul means ask for. Sometimes when you get what you ask for,
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18: News. I'm Deborah Valentine. President Trump spoke with Israeli Prime Minister Benjamin Netanyahu for 30 minutes. The resumption of military strikes against Iran are on the table. Fox Business's Ashley Webster reports from Tel Aviv.
19: Shortly after that meeting, President Trump taking to social media, warning Iran, look, the clock is ticking. Time is of the essence, he put it.
18: Iran's foreign minister told reporters America and Israel aren't being clear about their objectives. Austin, Texas police say two juveniles are under arrest following a dozen shootings across the city, injured 12 people. Austin Police Chief Lisa Davis.
20: We have a 15-year-old and a 17-year-old in custody. The 17-year-old has a warrant for a theft of a gun from the same store that the 15-year-old stole a gun from.
18: One victim is in critical but stable condition. 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
5: A new study has found a brain chemistry difference in people with anxiety. Scientists at the University of California found that people with anxiety disorders have lower levels of a substance, a nutrient needed for healthy brain function. The strongest difference was noted in the prefrontal cortex, the area tied to emotional control and decision making. Researchers say the discovery is the first clear chemical brain pattern linked to anxiety. Larry Marino in the Answer Newsroom.
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If you would, take your Bible and turn with me to Revelation chapter 17. Revelation chapter 17, we're looking at verses 1 through 18 this weekend. We're talking about the title of the message for you note takers is The Fall of Babylon. It's good to be back with you this weekend. It was good to be on vacation with my family, much needed rest and relaxation. And spending time with my wife and my daughter and some of our family members. I went back to Florida. The beaches were open there, so that was a lot of fun. And so hanging out at the beaches. And then I made my way to the lakes in Minnesota. And so beaches of Florida and lakes in Minnesota. And, man, I heard God's voice. You can't beat that, right? There's something about being at the beach and the lake, and you can just hear God's voice. And so it was just a good time, a sweet time, spending time with family. And thank you, Jason and Andrew, for doing such a good job. Amen. Didn't they do a great job? Yeah. Again, take your Bible and turn with me to Revelation chapter 17 as we continue our study in the New Testament. We're getting closer to finishing up this book, and then we're going to start the New Testament for the third time since Wildwood's conception. And we'll be starting at the Gospel of Mark for those of you that are wondering, all right? Each time we go through the New Testament, we take one of the Gospels, and we've covered Matthew. And then the first time that we, way back in my 30s, all right, I was taller. And yes, and not as much gray, and maybe a little bit better looking in those days. But we covered Matthew, and then we covered John in the first season. And so we'll be starting in Mark. Let's go ahead and read a few verses in chapter 17 to get our bearings, and then we'll walk back through it verse by verse. Notice verse 1. He says, "Then one of the seven angels who had the seven bowls came and talked with me, saying to me, 'Come, I'll show you the judgment of the great harlot who sits on many waters, with whom the kings of the earth committed fornication, and the inhabitants of the earth were made drunk with the wine of her fornication.' And so he carried me away in the spirit into the wilderness, and I saw a woman sitting on a scarlet beast, which was full of names of blasphemy, having seven heads and 10 horns. The woman was arrayed in purple, scarlet, adorned with gold and precious stones and pearls. Very gaudy looking, you can see. It speaks of the materialism. Having in her hand a golden cup, notice, full of abominations and filthiness of her fornication. And on her forehead, a name was written." This is a massive headband or tattoo. Notice, "Mystery, Babylon the Great, the mother of harlots and all the abominations of the earth." That's a big forehead, wouldn't you say? Right? "I saw the woman drunk with the blood of the saints and with the blood of the martyrs of Jesus. And when I saw her, I marveled with great amazement." Let's pray together. Jesus, even now, settle our hearts in. I know there's something you want to say to us, something you want to speak into us, something you want us to change and work and rework and rethink. And there's a gift. Every time we open up the word, we know that there's a gift. And so we pray, Lord, that we'd be open and receptive to the gift that you have for us. It may just be one thing. It may be many things that you want us to open up our hearts for. Lord, whatever it is, may we right here, right now, just as we make this appointment with you, be open and receptive to what your spirit wants to say to the church. In Jesus' name we pray. Amen, church. Amen. All right, chapter 17 and 18 have to do with the fall of Babylon. And we'll look at 17 today, and then, of course, 18 will be next week. We're in the second half of the Great Tribulation, and here in chapter 17, we are told that Babylon, that world economic, political, and religious system is actually being judged and conquered. The word Babylon is not just spoken of in the book of Revelation only. Actually, it's mentioned 287 times in Scripture, and Jerusalem is the only city mentioned more than Babylon. So it's significant. It was a literal city on the Euphrates River, according to Genesis chapter 11, if you want to look back in that. After the flood, Babylon would be the headquarters, the epicenter for all things that were hostile towards God. And so when you think of Babylon, that's what you need to think of it as. It's just hostile towards God. The city of Babylon was founded by a man named Nimrod, back in Genesis chapter 10 and 11. It's there that we see Nimrod organize the people of the world to build a great tower. Many of you know about that tower. It's the Tower of Babel, right? All right. And a tower that Warren Wiersbe actually says this. He says, he put it this way. "It's an idolatrous attempt by man to defy God." And it's fitting to the definition of
Nimrod's name. His name means rebellious one in the face of God, a great mighty hunter against God, if you would, all right? And the Tower of Babel actually means, it means confusion. And that's because God actually brings confusion to this defiant attitude, this defiant spirit that Nimrod had and was leading the people in at this time. He confused them by giving them many languages in place of one common language. He confused their communication so they would disperse instead of being unified in their rebellion towards God. It wasn't the unity, it was they were unified against God. They were rebellious towards God. And later in history, Babylon would become a great and powerful empire before it was conquered by Persia. But all throughout biblical history, the name Babylon is known for being anti-God, rebellious towards God. And it didn't stop with President Nimrod, if you would, all right? Its influence is still with us today. The Babylonian influence could also be called the Antichrist influence. And as we get closer to getting out of here, we see this influence everywhere. Isn't it true? Everywhere. Just flip through the media and you can just see it. It's everywhere. And it's heating up as we're getting closer to getting out of here. It's everywhere. It's in our public education system. Hey, prayer is gone. The Bible is out. God is out and evolution is in. Anti-God. Anti-creator. They're discipling many of our young people to believe there is no God. We see it also in the pro-choice movement today, where the mother can abort their child because it's inconvenient to her lifestyle. It's a spirit. It's a Babylonian spirit that would rather be given to the world and to idolatry. And what do we know about the world and idolatry? It's an empty place. It's an empty place. It doesn't meet that deep need in our hearts where truth and righteousness can. It's in exchange for truth and righteousness. And as we will see here in chapter 17, it's not only against Christ, anti-Christ, it's against those who follow Christ also. And in the Great Tribulation, this system will have a greater influence and over the inhabitants of the earth, over mankind. And here in chapter 17 and 18, we see this system, it's coming to an end, it's being judged. It's being conquered by the Lamb of God. Hear me in this, guys. God always has the final say, right? He always has the final say. Whether you like it or not, he always does. He will be the final judge. He will have the final say. He's the ultimate judge for all things that happen on the earth. The Bible's very clear that we're appointed to die once and then we face what? Immediately we face the judgment. He will have the final say. And not only will this ungodly, unholy system be judged, what was created by the Antichrist and the false prophet to deceive and control the world, but now be exposed and exterminated by the God they despised. It's another warning for those in the Great Tribulation. Be careful whom you serve. And there really only are two choices. You can serve that which is false or that which is true, that which is temporal or that which is eternal, that which is holy or unholy. You can serve the true and living God and live forever, or you can serve that which is against Christ, and what happened? You fall into judgment. Just as it is for us today, you serve the created thing or the created. That's why Paul said what he did to the believers in Colossae. Listen to what he says. In Colossians chapter 3, verse 1 and 2, he says, if then, speaking to the believers, to the church, if you were raised with Christ, what were you? You were elevated with Christ. There was a resurrection that took place. Then do this. Seek those things which are above. All right? You've been raised up. Now seek those things that are up, where Christ is, sitting at the right hand of God. And then he tells us this. This is what I want you to do. How do we do that? He says in verse 2, set your mind on things above, not on things on the earth. Let that verse permeate your thoughts as we walk through these two chapters together. As we walk through these two chapters in the next couple weeks, I would even say, as we even go into 19, 20, 21, and 22, as we make our way into the heavenly kingdom. Let this verse permeate your thoughts. Now that we've been elevated with Christ, let us seek those things that are
in Christ above. Hey, where Christ is sitting at the right hand of the Father. Don't settle for things below. Don't settle for the Babylonian bottom feeder lifestyle. Set your mind on things above, where you and I have been, we've been elevated. We've been elevated in Christ. Live the elevated life in Christ. With that said, let's look at verse 1 and 2. Notice what he says. Then one of the seven angels who had the seven bowls came and talked with me, saying to me, come, I'm going to show you the judgment of the great harlot who sits on the many waters. In verse 2, with whom the kings of the earth committed fornication, and the inhabitants of the earth were made drunk with the wine of her fornication. So notice here that this judgment that is about to come upon the false system, this arrogant system, this anti-God system, it comes with an invitation. John is invited by one of the seven angels who had the seven bowls of judgment to come out to the wilderness to see what God is going to do with this harlot called Babylon that has deceived so many people on earth. He's getting a bird's eye view, a front seat, all right? He's getting a front seat, you know, a front row seat. And so we are also getting the same as we look into chapter 17. We're able to look ahead, if you would, all right? And get an idea, a glimpse into what's going to take place in the future, which brings me to the first thing that we see here about Babylon, the great harlot. Let me give you four things to know about here. Those of you that are note takers, write these things down, all right? Four things to note about Babylon or the great harlot. Four things to know about Babylon, the great harlot. Number one, let's talk about her influence. We want to know about her influence. And verse 1 speaks of this great harlot sitting upon the waters. Notice that in verse 1. The waters in Scripture, we've looked at this in times past, the waters speak of people, all right? They speak of the common person. They were enticed to drink of her wine, and then what happens? When you drink too much wine, too much alcohol, you become intoxicated, all right? You come under the influence. And that's what he's saying here. They're intoxicated and they're under the influence. But verse 2, notice, says that she made her way into the lives of those who hold power and position, that being the kings on the earth, not just the common people, the waters, not just the mass population, but also those that were in places of influence and prestige and power. The influencers, they notice what he says here. He says, they're not intoxicated. No, they commit fornication with the harlot. That's even a greater influence. That'll hold you and keep you. That'll bind you. It's a physical and an emotional influence. Fornication is, which really becomes a lustful thirst. And both the kings and the common population of the earth are giving themselves to this harlot of Babylon during this time. Which brings us to the second thing we need to know about this great harlot. Number two, not only her influence, but number two, hey, her clothing. What is she wearing? What she's adorned with. Read with me the next set of verses and go into verse 3. He said, so he carried me away in the spirit into the wilderness, and I saw a woman sitting on a scarlet beast, which was full of names of blasphemy, having seven heads and 10 horns. Ugly looking person, right? And then this woman was arrayed in purple and scarlet and adorned with gold and precious stones and pearls, having in her hand a golden cup full of abominations and the filthiness of her fornication. And on her forehead a name was written, Mystery Babylon the Great, the mother of harlots and of the abominations of the earth. And notice verse 6, I saw the woman drunk with the blood of the saints and with the blood of the martyrs of Jesus. And when I saw her, I marveled with great amazement. Notice, what is her clothing? What is she wearing? She's wearing scarlet and purple. Scarlet and purple. Scarlet, which is red, and it speaks of, what do we know in Scripture? It speaks of sin in Scripture, right? Isaiah would speak of this when he spoke on the behalf of the Lord. This is what Isaiah 1:18 says. It's probably a familiar verse to you. Come now, let us reason together. All right, come now, let us reason together, says the Lord. Though your sins, what is sin? What does it look like? What color? Like scarlet, all right? Though your sins are like scarlet, they shall be white as snow. Though they're red like crimson, they shall be as wool. And so our sin is likened to scarlet, which is red, and is the color of the dragon. Actually, you go back in Revelation in the earlier chapters and you speak of the dragon. And who's the dragon? The dragon is Satan, all right? In Revelation chapter 12, verse 3, it says, and another sign appeared in heaven. Behold, a great fiery red
dragon, that being Satan, have 7 heads and 10 horns and 7 diadems on his heads. That, I think that's why Hollywood has often sold Satan with a red suit, right? I don't know where the tail came from and the spike thing and the goatee, all right? I don't know. I don't know where all that came from, but Hollywood likes to, you know, make it bigger than what it is. But notice the harlot is clothed also in purple, which is the color of royalty in Scripture. Royalty and speaks of wealth or riches or materialism. And when Daniel was clothed by King Belshazzar as a way to honor him as a ruler in the kingdom, he clothed him in a purple robe. He was given a purple robe to wear. Everybody knew when he was given that purple robe, it's a place of prominence, kingly. Jesus was clothed as he made his way to the cross as a king in a purple robe. And she's also, you might notice, she's wearing pearls and precious stones that speak of her wealth. So this harlot is sitting on a beast that wears red, speaking of sin, and then is further clothed in purple and pearls, speaking of riches and royalty. She has a gold cup in her hand that is filled with horrific abominations against the saints of God. It's filled with the blood of the saints. And what do we know? Babylon and the Antichrist, he's a hater of Christ. He's a hater of God, and he's a hater of God's people. They go hand in hand. Anyone that hates God is also going to hate God's people. Anyone that hates God's people, you can dig a little deeper and you'll see that there's a hatred towards God, a bitterness, an anger towards God. And so what do we see here? It's this cup, this gold cup, it's filled with the blood of the saints. He's a God hater, and anyone that hates God will also hate the people of God. And then lastly, notice verse 5, she is a headband that speaks... Really, it speaks about the truth of her heart. Mystery Babylon, the great, the mother of harlots, not just a harlot, a great harlot, the mother of harlots, and the abominations and of the abominations of the earth. At the end of the day, she is nothing more than a prostitute, if you would. Selling herself to a world that is eating it up, buying in it. A world that finds their satisfaction in life is going to be a heart that's full of greed and lust and it's going to oppose the things of God and the things of the Spirit of God and oppose the Word of God. And then notice where John is taken in the description of this woman. Read verse 3 with me. Go back up to verse 3. Notice what it says in Revelation 17:3. It says, "So he carried me away into the Spirit, in the Spirit."

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2: Mountains on which the woman sits. There are also seven kings, five have fallen, one is, and the other has not yet come. And when he comes, he must continue for a short time. The beast that was and is not is himself also the eighth, and is of the seven, and is going to perdition. The ten horns which you saw are ten kings who received no kingdom as of yet, but they receive authority, no kingdom but authority, for 1 hour as kings with the beast. These are of one mind, and they will give their power and authority to the beast. Which brings us to number three. Write this down. Number three, all right? The things we need to know about this great harlot called Babylon, her authority. Her authority. Now, it's important to note that the harlot's authority comes from the beast that carries her. Did you see that? The beast that's carrying her. They're in relationship. The two are inseparable. Babylon has been built during the Great Tribulation by an unholy, ungodly trinity. The dragon, the Antichrist, and the false prophet. And here we see the description and the authority that this beast has will influence Babylon. They're in sync with one another, right? They're in love with one another. One's building the other. I like it when the Holy Spirit, though, gives the explanation of Scripture. Isn't it good when the Holy Spirit, you read something, you go, man, I don't get that. And then you just read a little bit further. Now, that's what I love about verse by verse teaching, all right? But I love when the Holy Spirit just says, I know you're not going to get this, so I'm going to explain it to you, right? That's good, isn't it? And notice here, he tells us what those seven heads were. Verse 9 says, the seven heads represent the seven mountains on which Rome was built. The seven heads, okay, speak of the seven mountains on which Rome was built on, which speak of the Roman Empire. This is also the Babylonian Empire. This is Rome being revived, all right, if you would. And then verse 10 also points out that the seven heads speak of seven kings. So there's seven mountains, but they're also seven kings, which would represent seven kingdoms or seven nations, if you would, of which the Antichrist will be one of them. And then verse 10 goes on, and notice what it says. Also points out, not only will the beast have seven heads, but he'll have 10 horns. I mean, a funky looking thing. All right. I'm sure you can kind of see the, you know, seven heads and 10 horns. You got to have, you know, seven heads for all those horns, right? The ten horns are the ten kings who have received no kingdom, but they receive authority. Do you see that? No kingdom, but they receive authority for 1 hour as kings with the beast. They are of one mind, and they will give authority to the beast. These are the kings that will help the Antichrist gain his leadership over the seven kings. That's why they are raised up. That's why they exist. That's why they're there at that day and that time, to help the Antichrist have dominance over the world during this time.

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1: 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It's our hope that you were blessed as you study the Word with us. 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May the Lord richly bless you. 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
2: OpenAI is facing another lawsuit in California. Parents are suing the company, alleging their son died from an accidental overdose after ChatGPT allegedly coached him to mix Grantham and Xanax and provided an unprompted and lethal dosage recommendation. Tech Justice Law, Social Media Victims Law Center, and Tech Accountability and Competition Project filed the suit in San Francisco County Superior Court. Larry Marino in the Answer Newsroom.
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8: Do you know what the definition of insanity is? According to Albert Einstein, it's doing the same thing over and over again and expecting different results. From the moment you started investing, probably fresh out of high school or college, it became very apparent to you that the market goes up and the market goes down. You've seen over and over again that every few years the market crashes, and sometimes it crashes hard. And for most of your life, you didn't really care very much, because you were still in what we call the accumulation phase of your life. In fact, if you're like me, I wanted the market to crash back in my younger years. Why? Because it was a buying opportunity, and I knew the market would recover, and I was young enough that I wasn't going to use the money anytime soon. So the challenge becomes, as you get older, as you move closer to retirement, the less cavalier you have to be regarding your retirement money. And the more you realize that you have very little or no time to recover from major market corrections. Mark Twain once said, I am not so interested in the return on my money as the return of my money. And this quote is as true today as it was when he said it many years ago. Corruption, uncertainty, and ups and downs of the market, none of that has gone away. And so my question to you is the same. Are you more interested in the return of your money or simply just the return on your money? What if we could do more than that? Give us a call right now at 909-321-9737. That's 909-321-9737. And make sure you ask how you can receive a free copy of our conservative investor book, 115 pages of no market risk strategies to help you understand how to make sure your retirement accounts stay safe and you have income that you can count on for the rest of your life. Speaking of income, what if you could have a lifetime of income that you can never outlive and guaranteed growth for that same purpose? How about up to 10% bonus on your money and up to 9% growth every single year until you turn on your very own pension account? In 10 years, your lifetime account will be guaranteed to more than double. Does this sound different than what you've been told by the financial shows or maybe what you've heard from your broker? If it does, that's because it is. We keep you from doing something insane with your retirement. Remember the definition of insanity. It's doing the same thing over and over again, expecting different results. And the truth is that nothing has changed. Your portfolio was at risk when you were 25 years old, just as much as it is at risk today. So what's the difference? Your age, your time period for recovery. You're no longer in the accumulation phase of your life. You're in the preservation and distribution phase of your life. We're at the point where risk is no longer for people like you. Risk is for people that are trying to get to the point that you have already ascended to as it relates to your retirement accounts. And what makes putting your retirement money in the stock market, bonds, real estate, variable annuities, or any other variable investment crazy is that you're doing the same thing over and over and expecting a different result. And folks, that's the definition of insanity. The results will not be different. Your investments will continue to go up and your investments at some point will come down and they potentially can come down in a fast and hard way. What's different is that now it can happen when you're at or near retirement. At the same time, you need your money. If you're at or near retirement, it's time to stop the insanity and look at an option that is appropriate for your retirement goals. The fact is you cannot diversify out of market risk if all of your money is in the market. Because when the tide goes out and the market crashes, it takes all of the boats out along with it. It doesn't matter if you're conservative, moderate, or aggressive. The front of the boat, the middle of the boat, the back of the boat, it all goes down with it. And so now is an opportunity for you to be able to put some safeguards around your retirement account to help make sure that the money that you've worked so hard to build up, that it's protected and that it's guaranteed to last for the rest of your life. All you have to do is give us a call at 909-321-9737. That's 909-321-9737. Our conservative investor book will help you separate out all of the crazy advice that you might be hearing and replace it with good, sound, factual information, actual data. You see, we allow the numbers to make decisions as opposed to our emotions making decisions. When you follow the numbers, it gives you a great guide of how to proceed in the future. Make sure you ask about our Income Maximizer program as well. When you give us a call, we'll show you how you can get up to a 10% bonus and up to 9% guaranteed growth every single year towards a lifetime income account to create your very own private pension, a pension that you cannot outlive. Now, here's something crazy. Have you ever heard of something called a financial illustration? You probably have and just don't know it. When you go and see a financial planner that's in the business of risking your money, they might use their computer software to run examples of what could happen to your money. And sometimes these examples are based on historical data, and sometimes they are flat out hysterical. I had a client the other day show me an illustration from their broker that demonstrated what would happen to their money if it continued to grow over the next 10 years at a 12% compounded growth. I mean, where do financial planners get the nerve to even print that on paper? What's even crazier is that I've never seen an illustration from one of these brokers that shows what happens to a client's money if they wake up one day and 50% of it's gone. Why not? Because that can definitely happen. The reason is because they know that if they showed you the truth, that you may make different decisions. We believe that it's your money and that it's time you heard the truth. So give us a call right now at 909-321-9737. That's 909-321-9737, or simply text the word tax to the same number, 909-321-9737. You'll be happy that you did.
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7: 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I'm Billy Miles, a safe money retirement specialist. I'm sure, just like me, that you honor our soldiers and their service to our country. It's their sacrifice that gives us the privilege to even talk about the options of retirement, safety, and security. Without a safe country, it would be impossible to find a safe haven for our money. So those two things are intrinsically tied together. That being said, let me tell you a story of a noble soldier. This soldier had the mindset that fighting with a gun lacked honor and chose only to fight with his knife. He was honorable, brave, and highly skilled in all types of fighting and all types of weapons, yet he still persisted in only using his knife in battle. Unfortunately, his enemies did not participate in his ideals, and even though this soldier fought valiantly, he died in battle. The moral of this story is that good intentions don't win battles, and if you bring a knife to a gunfight, you're defeated well before the fight even begins. Good intentions must be matched by the right equipment to complete the mission. Does that make sense? Let me ask you this. Is your retirement suffering from bad equipment choices? Your investment advisor might have very good intentions, but if he or she is using the wrong tools to keep your money safe, then your retirement may very well be destined to die in battle. Risky investments should be retirement tools mostly used for the young or the extremely wealthy. It's too often they're used for those that are in or approaching retirement that cannot afford to lose their money. Also, just because your broker tells you it's safe, it doesn't make it true. Unfortunately, many investments such as bonds, gold, variable annuities, all of these investments are often advertised as safe, even though they're very far from being free from market risk. Don't let your retirement die due to poor equipment choices. You need to consider using no market risk strategies for the very dangerous times we live in. No market risk planning can provide protection from volatile markets and even provide guaranteed growth of up to 7.5% in income accounts that will provide you with an income you can never outlive. For your assets that you cannot afford to lose and that you're counting on to provide income for you in retirement, you want to make sure that those assets are safe and protected, because that establishes the foundation for which everything else can be built. Once your foundation is secure, well, then absolutely, having some money in the market, there's nothing wrong with it for longevity and to offset inflation. 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And we can even show you how to make it 100% tax-free. 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That's 909-321-9737. And make sure you ask for a free copy of my 115-page conservative investor book and my customized conservative investor information kit. How would you like a guaranteed first-year return of up to 10% or more, 100% guaranteed safety from market declines, and no taxes while your money compounds for a bright future? I could even show you a way to eliminate the fees and charges normally associated with your retirement accounts. Once again, my number is 909-321-9737, or simply text the word income to 909-321-9737. You know, one of my clients asked me one time, what's the difference between you and a stockbroker? And, you know, I laughed a little bit. With all sincerity, I said, well, one difference is that I won't jump out of a window if the stock market crashes. And, you know, that may be a joke, but with every joke, there's often a seed of truth. And I can only joke around like this with my clients because out of the millions and millions of dollars in retirement money that I've helped them protect over the years, not a single penny has ever been lost due to market declines. Think about that for a second. Through the 2008 market crash, through the downturn in the S&P last year, and some of the volatility that we've already experienced this year, not one penny of my clients' money has ever been lost due to market declines. Their money is 100% safe and protected. And the best part is when the market is doing well, when it is increasing and going up, they participate and take advantage of those gains as well. So in all honesty, I can't figure out why variable products, that's products where you can lose money, why they're called securities. Because if you think about it, what is really secure about them? I can assure you that every time the market crashes, nobody feels secure. And speaking of security, let me tell you another story. We had a client one time that was very reluctant to come into the office. And it was the same usual reason that I hear all the time. He'd say, well, I have someone that takes care of my money, or, you know, I've been with this advisor for, you know, 10 years, or I have someone in the family that does this for me. And this happened over and over again a couple of years until finally one day he said, we need to talk. And I won't use exact figures here, and I'll just call him Joe to protect his privacy. But he had a considerable amount of money and he lost almost half of it within about a 2 to 3 month window, and then gained back about half of his losses. And so when we were done moving his retirement to no market risk strategies, the market dropped again almost 1,000 points in one day. And so we asked him one simple question. We said, Joe, how does it feel to wake up in the morning without having to watch the market, knowing that you have not lost a dime? And his answer was predictable. He said, well, it feels great. And that's the exact same feeling I want you to have. Stress comes from many sources, and the thought of outliving or losing your money is probably at the top of the list for many of you that are at or near retirement. And I'm here to tell you that there is a very good chance that we can get rid of that stress once and for all. If you'd like to learn more, call right now for our conservative investor information kit and our conservative investor book that could change your financial life for the better. My phone number is 909-321-9737. That's 909-321-9737. 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
7: Welcome back. I'm Billy Miles, your host of the Miles Financial Show. I'm a no market risk retirement specialist working with clients right here in Southern California. You know, all my clients have one thing in common if they follow my instructions, and that's that none of them worry about outliving their money. I've had countless clients tell me about how amazed they are at the peace of mind that they now have knowing that their money is safe and protected, knowing that no matter what happens in the market, that their retirement is secure, that they can sleep at night knowing that their income will be guaranteed for the rest of their life. They're shocked at how much stress they were living with, knowing their retirement savings could crash at any moment, but not knowing when it would happen. You know, sometimes you don't realize how much stress you are living with until that stress has been removed from your life. Worse yet, some of you might not even realize you should be stressed about your retirement. When the bottom drops out, you'll experience stress beyond what it seems you can handle because you were living in the fantasy world of stock market gains. You are living in the Wall Street system of retirement that will lead you to believe that the market will always increase and that you can always ride out any turbulence in the market along the way. That is just not true for someone that's in or nearing retirement. It's true that when you're during your working years, when you're still contributing to your retirement accounts, that if the market falls here and there, that it's not something that you should be so concerned about because you have a 15, 20, maybe even 30 years before you plan to retire. And over time, those bumps along the way will straighten themselves out. But when you get within that critical phase of retirement, that critical window of 5 to 10 years before retirement, or if you're already retirement, you can no longer afford that same mindset. You can no longer believe the folks that tell you to ride it out. This is a time where you have to straighten it out and you have to secure your retirement accounts to make sure that they're there for you when you need them the most. The reason is you no longer have such a long horizon before you retire. So you don't have enough time to make up those losses. You're no longer contributing to your retirement accounts. So you're no longer growing those assets the way that you once were during your working years. Now is the time to transition to a preservation and distribution mindset to truly understand how you can invest your money for growth and have it safe and protected at the same time. How you can take income and have it guaranteed for the rest of your life and have it tax-free at the same time. That's right. You can have tax-free income coming to you month after month after month, year after year after year for the rest of your life, all if you have the right plan in place. Give me a call and I'll show you how to get off the Wall Street roller coaster and how to get on a safe path of success. Don't hang from a cliff when it comes to your retirement. Don't let your fingers slip away one by one to have all of your effort of climbing to the top of the mountain in with your retirement falling to the bottom. You see, my clients, they enjoy peace of mind. They enjoy the ability of knowing that they can travel the world and spend time with their grandkids and play golf and take vacations and go on cruises and do all of these things without ever having to worry about where their income and their paychecks in retirement will come from. As a matter of fact, we show them the difference between paychecks and playchecks. Your paycheck is the consistent, guaranteed income that you need every single month, every single year for the next 20 to 30 years or however long your retirement will last to make sure that your lifestyle is paid for, that your fixed expenses are covered, to make sure that inflation doesn't eat up your income over time. Those are your paychecks. Your playchecks, that's the fun money. That's the money that you can afford to take from or still have in the market. So if you like dividend paying stocks, great. You can still have those in your portfolio. If you have a favorite stock or a favorite company that you like to invest with, great. You can still have that in your portfolio. And if you prefer to take income from those accounts, you can absolutely do that with your playchecks. But we don't want to mess around with your actual paychecks. There's a difference between those two. One is guaranteed and secure to come in for the rest of your life. The other is based upon market performance, which is unpredictable, which you cannot count on and you cannot build a sound income strategy with if you want to have secure income for the rest of your life. So give me and my team a call right now and we'll show you exactly how to create a retirement account that you can count on. One that is removed from any excessive fees, one that is removed from excessive market risk, and one that gives you sound income, tax-free income that you can count on for the rest of your life. Give me a call right now at 909-321-9737. That's 909-321-9737, or simply text the word income. That's I-N-C-O-M-E. Because remember, income is the outcome that matters most in retirement. So text the word income right now to 909-321-9737, and we'll send you out a complimentary report to show you how to bridge the retirement income gap. That's the difference between the income you're receiving when you're working, your paycheck during your working years, and your paycheck in your retirement years. Who will sign your paychecks? We know the government will sign one. That's called Social Security. But we know you also can't live on that alone. Who will sign the other paychecks? How can you make up the difference? 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
10: Fox News, I'm Ted Lindner. President Trump weighing whether to resume military action against Iran and spoke to Israeli Prime Minister Netanyahu by phone Sunday.
13: Regional intelligence sources tell Fox News they assess the Iranians believe they can drag out this current stalemate for at least 2 weeks. But the prevailing assessment inside of Iran is that President Trump may resort to military action.
10: Fox's Trey Yingston. Two jets crashed in midair in an air show in Idaho Sunday, but an air show organizer says all four crew members ejected safely. The two aircraft taking part in the gunfighters air show at the Mountain Home Air Force Base about 50 miles southeast of Boise. Pictures from the scene showing a huge plume of black smoke pouring into the sky following the crash. And the Cleveland Cavaliers moving on to the NBA Eastern Conference Finals after knocking off the Detroit Pistons in Game 7, 125-94. They'll take on the New York Knicks starting Tuesday night in New York City. 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
1: 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Breaking news.
2: A Superior Court judge has ordered the city of Huntington Beach to pay $160,000 in penalties over its failure to comply with California's housing law, along with the additional $50,000 in penalties per month beginning in June. The court ordered is a result of 2023 litigation in which Governor Newsom and State Attorney Bonta accused the city of not creating more affordable housing for residents and not complying with the state's housing law. Larry Marino in the Answer Newsroom.
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18: America is at a crossroads, and truth is under attack. Culture is shifting fast, and silence is no longer an option. In every generation, God raises men and women who stand bold, unshaken, anchored in truth. They refuse compromise. They refuse fear. They refuse to back down. Here, we confront the cultural battles shaping our homes, our churches, and our nation, equipping believers to speak truth and push back against the darkness. This is the movement. This is the mission. This is the moment. Welcome to Our Watch with Tim Thompson.
10: Well, hey, everybody. Happy Sunday to you. I am Tim Thompson, senior pastor of 412 Church. And with me, as always, is Jake Porter. He's the assistant pastor of 412 Church. And we have a couple of campuses, one in Temecula in Southern California, one in Southern Idaho in the Boise Valley. So if you're in either of those areas, we'd love to have you join us. Pastor Jake, always love doing ministry with you.
19: Yeah, it's always great to be here. Thanks for having me.
10: Yeah. We're going to conclude the book of James today. We've been doing an expository teaching through, and that means verse by verse, chapter by chapter, rightly dividing the Word of God. Today, like I said, we'll conclude it, and we're concluding with the portion of this book called Genuine Wisdom. There's, you know, as we broke down this book, there were three main portions: genuine faith, genuine religion, and genuine wisdom. And so today we are in chapter 5. We're going to pick up in verse 1 for those that like to follow along in their Bible. And Pastor Jake, we both preached a message on this. We're going to listen to a portion of that, and then we'll come back and talk more about concluding this portion of genuine wisdom. Take a listen to this. Today we will conclude the book of James in talking about genuine wisdom. So at the end of chapter 4, we see James talking about the idea of acknowledging the sovereignty of God in our lives. James chapter 4, verse 15, instead you ought to say, if the Lord wills, we shall live and do this or that. And the idea is there are so many people in the world that just goes, this is what I'm going to do. I'm going to be so successful. I've got all these plans. And they don't pause and go, well, wait a minute, Lord, is this what you want? The attitude of the believer recognizing the sovereignty of God in their life says, look, I'm going to make some plans, but God's going to direct my paths. Lord, if you will for this to be done, then I want your will to be done. And we bring God into our plans and let God guide us. And we depend upon him. He is our provider. He is our sustainer. He is the one that gives us the wisdom. He's the one that puts the breath into our lungs. He's the one that gives us the talents that we have. And so we depend upon him for everything. Now, with that in mind, we get into James chapter 5, verse 1, and James now is going to rebuke the group of people on earth that are the most likely to try to live independent from God. And that is the ungodly, wealthy people that are here on earth. James chapter 5, verse 1, come now, you rich, weep and howl for your miseries that are coming upon you. Not that miseries are necessarily going to come to them here and now on this earth.
20: In fact, many wealthy people may live a long life in the lap of luxury and seemingly unscathed by the world. What James is referring to here is life after life here on earth. And let's face it, if you are living independent from God and you don't bring God into your life at all, well, the wages of your sin is what? Death. What is death? Separation from God eternally. And so they're going to be separated from all blessing. And they're going to know misery at that point in time. There's a place that God has created. He didn't create it for humanity, but humanity goes there if they're apart from Jesus. It's a place called hell. And that's a reality that most pastors don't want to talk about today. But let's face it, as you read through the scriptures, God talks about hell more than he talks about heaven. And we ought to know that people that aren't attached to the vine, people that aren't following after Christ and filled with his spirit, that is where they go. So he says in verse 2, your riches are corrupted and your garments are moth-eaten. Your gold and silver are corroded and their corrosion will be a witness against you and will eat your flesh like fire. You have heaped up treasure in the last days. When he says your riches are corrupted, he's referring to the type of foods that this person eats. So you've got the food, you've got the garments, and you've got the gold and silver. You know, these are the things that wealthy, ungodly people trust in. What I get to eat, what I get to wear, and how much money's in my bank account. Those are the things that ungodly, wealthy people trust in. They don't heap up treasures in heaven. They're heaping up treasures here on earth. In fact, in Matthew's Gospel, chapter 19, Jesus said, if you want to be perfect, remember this is that rich young ruler. What do I need to do to inherit eternal life? He goes, well, if you want to be perfect, go sell what you have, give to the poor, and you will have treasure in heaven. And come, follow me. Our mindset as believers is not fixated on the here and the now. We set our minds on things above where Christ is. But the ungodly rich people, their minds are fixated on the here and now. What am I going to wear? What am I going to eat? How much can I store up? The gold and the silver. It's a funny thing when you think about the gold that rich people value so greatly. I don't know about you, but I don't value asphalt. I don't like get a chunk of asphalt and put it in my safe at home. Right? Because it's asphalt. We drive on it. We walk on it. When you get to heaven, gold is going to be asphalt. You're going to walk on gold. You know, these things that these ungodly rich people value, it's going to be worthless. We're going to walk on it when we get in heaven. It's just so funny how their mind is fixated on the here and the now. Storing up treasures now, and we should be storing up treasures in heaven. Indeed, verse 4, the wages of the laborers who mowed your fields, which you kept back by fraud, cry out. And the cries of the reapers have reached the ears of the Lord of the Sabaoth. Not Sabbath. Jesus is the Lord of the Sabbath, but he's the Lord of the Sabaoth. And Sabaoth is the armies of heaven. So in other words, the armies of heaven are going to be dealing with these rich people that are ungodly. You have lived on the earth in pleasure and luxury. You have fattened your hearts as in the day of the slaughter. You have condemned, you have murdered the just, and he does not resist you. When it says he does not resist you, it's talking about the poor person. The poor person doesn't resist that rich person because it seems futile. You don't have the money to resist. You don't have the power to resist. You don't have the influence to resist because this rich person has so much. And it's hard to watch. We see it nowadays, same kind of thing. People who have been living off the back of someone else. They have all this money, all this power, and it seems as though it's futile to even resist them. If you're anything like me, you're waiting to find out, when is Hillary going to go to jail? When is Obama going to jail? Wait, like, they have so much money and so much power, and it almost seems like, gosh, when are they going to get what's coming to them? But here's the thing. The Lord of Heaven's armies is going to deal with those kind of people. They're not going to get away with what they apparently get away with. They think they are, but you know what? The miseries that are coming to them are going to be great. And they're not going to be able to escape it. It is a very unwise thing to live in that type of manner, to think about only the here and the now and not put your mind on things above where Christ is. We're going to see a contrast now. We're going to see a therefore in God's Word. Those students of God's Word, you know, whenever you come to a therefore, you have to ask yourself, what is that therefore? Therefore, right?
5: Yeah, so verse 7 is where we see this therefore. And the first thing that I really want to point out is about people who are wise is people who are wise patiently await the return of the Lord. And Pastor Jake, you and I both have a passion for this, yeah. Knowing that Jesus is coming back, knowing that it is soon. We don't know the exact day nor hour, nor would we claim to. In fact, anybody listening, if you ever listen to somebody who claims to know the day or the hour, you know you're listening to a fraud. So just stop listening to them. We don't know the day nor the hour, but we do know the times and the seasons. We do know that we're closer today than we were yesterday. And it says in verse 7, be patient. Therefore, be patient, brethren, until the coming of the Lord. See how the farmer waits for the precious fruit of the earth, waiting patiently for it until it receives the early and latter rain. You also be patient, establish your hearts, for the coming of the Lord is at hand. Now, I want to read a portion of 2 Peter chapter 3 that goes along with this that has come to mean a lot to me as a pastor. It says, knowing this first, so when we talk about end time stuff, we talk about the second coming of the Lord. He's already come once, and he was the suffering Savior. He's going to come back as the conquering King. It says, know this first. So when we approach end time stuff, before we think about anything else, God tells us to know this, that scoffers will come in the last days, walking according to their own lust and saying, where is the promise of his coming? For since the fathers fell asleep, all things continue as they were from the beginning of creation. In other words, yeah. Jesus is coming back. There's going to be a rapture of the church. Everybody keeps talking about this, but it never happens. Things just keep going on. Just stop talking about it. And they scoff at this idea. And I've shared this with you before, Pastor Jake. I used to have a pastor, and used to, past tense, have a pastor that worked for me, that one time he scoffed. He fulfilled what God said here in 2 Peter chapter 3. He scoffed at the return of Jesus. I had been preaching about it. He told me, you need to stop preaching about this. I said, why? He goes, because, you know, everybody keeps talking about this, the coming of the Lord, but he hasn't come back. He goes, look at Chuck Smith. For those that don't know who Chuck Smith was, he was an amazing preacher of God's Word. He's the founder of Calvary Chapel, which had 1,800 churches worldwide. Expository teaching. There has been a rift in that now, where there's a couple different sides to the Calvary Chapel movement, but before his death, 1,800 churches teaching the imminent return of Jesus. He says, look at him. He preached on that, and now he's dead, and he looks like a fool. And I'll never forget this man saying this to me. What do you mean he looks like a fool? 1,800 churches worldwide, people coming, you know, millions of people coming to know the Lord Jesus, millions of people studying the scriptures. I don't think he looks like a fool. I think he looks like a brilliant man. And all he did was teach that Jesus is coming back soon. And you know this because you work with a lot of young people. Not a lot of people are talking about this.
19: Yeah, especially amongst the younger generation. Not a lot of people are talking about it. You know, the fact that Jesus is coming back and what it means to patiently wait, that you have to live in this dichotomy. You have to live simultaneously two ways. You live as if Jesus is going to come back in the next 2 seconds, and we're not even going to finish this radio program. But
5: praise God if that happens.
19: Yeah, absolutely. I hope so. And at the same time, you got to live in a way where you're preparing for a future. You're preparing, at least for these young people, to have children, to get married, and to have a career, and to have grandchildren. And you got to prepare for the future.
5: Retirement. Right. Pay off your house.
19: You know? Yeah, this is the two ways that you live.
5: Right.
19: But you would eagerly wait and even pray for the return of Jesus, that he would come soon.
5: Right.
19: The rapture of the church would happen soon.
5: Right.
19: You know, we're looking at what's going on in our culture, and you compare it to the Word of God, and it's hard to take the stance of to say that it's not going to happen soon.
5: Right.
19: You know, the Bible says to watch. You look at the stuff it tells you to watch for. You compare it to our culture. Everything we're told to watch for is happening right before our eyes.
5: Right.
19: You know, we're living in a biblically rich time, and I hope young people see that and
5: right.
19: they realize the days we're living in.
5: Right. And our responsibility in it. You know, part of our responsibility we see in verse 9 to not grumble. Excuse me, not grumble against one another, brethren, lest you be condemned. Behold, the judge is standing at the door. So when Jesus comes back, people have to understand this about Jesus. When he comes back, he is coming back as a righteous judge. You know, a lot of people go, oh, I don't like the God of the Old Testament. He's very judgmental. He killed a lot of people or had people killed. I like the God of the New Testament. You know, Jesus came to humbly serve and be loving. Yeah, he did come to humbly serve and to give his life a ransom for many. But you got to continue reading on in the New Testament. He is coming back, and when he comes back, he will be a righteous judge, and his mouth will open, and a sword will come out of it. And with a word, he is going to wipe out billions of non-believing people. That is the reality of who Jesus is. He is a man, like we said, he is the commander of the Lord's army. And an army does what? It destroys. Jesus is going to do that. And they have to know that about him. And so we have a responsibility to not grumble and complain against one another, but to know that Jesus is coming back soon. My brethren, it says in verse 10, take the prophets who spoke in the name of the Lord as an example of suffering and patience. Many of them never saw their prophecies come to fruition. God gave them something about the future that was going to come, and they spoke it, but never got to see it happen. Here we are some 2,000, 2,500, 2,700 years later. We're seeing these things happen now, and we get the blessing of seeing that. Pastor Jacob, we got to take a quick break and listen to a word from our sponsor. We will be right back after this.
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5: Hey, everybody, welcome back to Our Watch. I'm Tim Thompson. With me, as always, is Jake Porter. We're both pastors at 412 Church, and we are talking about wisdom, genuine wisdom. And we ended the first half talking about the fact that genuine wisdom is that wisdom that helps us to patiently wait the Lord's return. He is coming back. I love what he told Daniel in Daniel chapter 12, verse 4. He says, Daniel, shut up the words and seal the book until the time of the end. Many shall run to and fro. And knowledge shall increase. The idea of knowledge increasing is, you know, there's a lot of talk about what that means, but in all reality and contextually, it means knowledge about that prophecy. Like I said, many of the prophets didn't even know. Daniel never saw these things come to pass. He wrote them down. He sealed them up. Here we are some 2,500 years after Daniel's death, and we're able to open the book of Daniel now, look around, as you said, watch. And see, and we're seeing these things come to fruition in our life. Indeed, it says verse 11, and by the way, for those just joining us, we're in chapter 5 of the book of James. Verse 11 says, indeed, we count them blessed who endure. You have heard of the perseverance of Job and seen the end intended by the Lord, that the Lord is very compassionate and merciful. Job went through a lot, but he saw the mercy of God. Above all, it says in verse 12, my brethren, do not swear either by heaven or by earth or with any other oath, but let your yes be yes and your no, no, lest you fall into judgment. So the idea is, as we live waiting for Jesus' return, we have to live in a way that's pleasing to God. You know, we have to live in a way where we're men of our word. I mean, we look at the culture we're living in as very litigious. People are always trying to sue each other. Anytime we do anything as a church, we're always having to go to our attorney and go, okay, make sure that we're doing this right and that we're all covered. And, you know, I remember a day, and I'm not that much older than you, but I remember a day when you could shake a man's hand and that was a contract, because a man would not want to be seen as a person not a man of his word. Like, being a man of your word really truly meant something. And this is what God's getting at. Be men of your word. You say yes, then do what you say you'll do. You say no, then let the no be no.
19: Right. Yeah, our culture's lost that principle.
5: Oh, for sure.
19: That's gotten lost.
5: Long gone.
19: Yeah. Yeah. And that's kind of the idea, though, of when we think about Christianity, you're supposed to live a life that's set apart from the culture. You know, right. As a believer in Christ Jesus, and you consider the way that God's called you to live, we should still adhere to those things. If you shake a man's hand and say yes, you know, then let your word be your word. And if you say no, let your word be your word. And you should be known as somebody who's a man or a woman of their word.
5: Yeah.
19: It's a simple principle, really.
5: Yeah.
19: You know, to adhere to what it is that you've either committed or said no to.
5: Yeah.
19: It's amazing. You do things God's way, and it's not that it's always so simple, but it's pretty simple and it works.
5: Yeah. You know, a simple thing, like just an example, and this is a cheesy example, but it's such a practical one, is like my wife loves Facebook Marketplace.
19: Yeah.
5: She loves shopping on that, finding good deals, something we want for the house. Oh, let me look on Marketplace. And there's been so many times where she'll reach out to the person. Is it still available? Yeah.

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2: The culture does not value them. It's hard, but it doesn't mean, well, okay, well, since nobody else has these values, I'll just live like the world. You can't be that way. You just have to say, okay, I'm going to do what God's called me to do and bite the bullet and be those kind of people.
3: All right. That's exactly what Satan wants. Romans chapter 12, verses 1 and 2, to conform you into the ways of the world.
2: Right.
3: Slowly but surely conforming and molding you into the way that he wants us to live rather than even when it's challenging to hold on to the values of God and do things the right way.
2: Right. You know, another thing about people who are wise is they help meet the needs of others. In verse 13, it says, is anyone among you suffering? Let him pray. Is anyone cheerful? Let him sing songs, psalms. Is anyone among you sick? Let him call for the elders of the church and let them pray over him, anointing him with oil in the name of the Lord. And the prayer of the faith will save the sick, and the Lord, or that may save the sick, and that the Lord will raise him up. If he commits sins, he will be forgiven. So, you're a person following the Lord. You're going to start meeting people's practical needs.
3: Yeah, for sure, and it's important we do it.
2: Right.
3: You know, you think about the needs of people around us, and the needs are great. You know,
2: right.
3: You and I see the prayer list that we have at church of
2: right.
3: the needs of people, and it's like, holy cow, there's and kind of the encouraging things that it makes you realize that your needs aren't so great, and you need to be there to meet the needs of other people.
2: Right.
3: And one of the ways we can do that, what he says here, he's like, look, if anybody's suffering, well, get to praying.
2: Right.
3: I think that's one thing in particular that our culture's kind of lost the value of.
2: Right.
3: Is the understanding the power and the value of prayer.
2: Right. Right. And, you know, I love that you brought up our prayer team. We get a prayer team that meets every Wednesday night at the church, as you know, and the amount of answered prayers that are coming out of that prayer team are incredible.
3: Yeah.
2: And I've got a practical example. My aunt was sick, and my wife and I went to meet her in the hospital, and man, if it weren't for God, I would have walked out of that building going, that woman's going to die. I mean, she was in a medically induced coma. She had kidney stones. She had sepsis. She had went into cardiac arrest 5 times. She just looked like she was on death's bed. And we went in there. As James chapter 5, we anointed with her with oil. We prayed over her, and within a few days, all of a sudden, she's sitting up. She's talking. She was fine. It was like, it was a miracle. And the doctor's like, we've never seen somebody recuperate so fast like this. Well, I have, but I've seen it happen as a result of prayer.
3: Right. And there's stories like that coming out of that prayer group over and over,
2: over and over
3: and
2: again.
3: Over and over yeah. again.
2: Right.
3: And not that that's a prosperity thing of
2: no.
3: like, oh, you pray
2: no.
3: to God and he's just going to answer all of them.
2: Right.
3: You know, it's not, God's got a will for every single situation.
2: Right.
3: But there's power in it.
2: Right. One last thing, because we're running out of time. People who are wise commune with God. Verse 16, confess your trespasses to one another and pray for one another that you may be healed. The effective, fervent prayer of a righteous man avails much. Elijah, verse 17, was a man with a nature like ours, and he prayed earnestly that it would not rain, and it did not rain on the land for 3 years and 6 months. And he prayed again, and the heaven gave rain, and the earth produced its fruit. So, you know, when you commune with God, when you talk with God, when you bring your supplication to God, God shows himself to be who he is. And I've always told people, you want a specific answer to prayer, then pray specifically. And when you pray specifically, God shows up and does some amazing things. So important to spend time with God. Amen?
3: Amen.
2: Amen. Pastor Jake, that's all the time we have. Thank you for joining me.
3: Yeah, thanks for having me. It's always a blessing to be here.
2: Always a blessing to have you, and always a blessing to have you tune in with us. We've got more coming up next week, more expository teaching in the Word of God, so look forward to joining you. We will see you next time right here on Our Watch with Tim Thompson.
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3: The latest Big Bear Bald Eagle chicks officially have names. Daniel Martindale reports.
4: Jackie and Shadow's eaglets, which hatched in early April, are named Sandy and Luna. Following tradition, the names were voted on by Big Bear Valley third graders. The larger chick is Sandy and the smaller one is Luna. Sandy is a nod to the late Sandy Steers, the wildlife activist who represented Friends of Big Bear Valley, which has operated the eagles' popular nest cams since 2015.
3: Larry Marino on The Answer with breaking news and talk you can trust.
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If you would, take your Bible and turn with me to Revelation chapter 17. Revelation chapter 17, we're looking at verses 1 through 18 this weekend. We're talking about the title of the message for you note takers is The Fall of Babylon. It's good to be back with you this weekend. It was good to be on vacation with my family, much needed rest and relaxation. And spending time with my wife and my daughter and some of our family members. I went back to Florida. The beaches were open there, so that was a lot of fun. And so hanging out at the beaches. And then I made my way to the lakes in Minnesota. And so beaches of Florida and lakes in Minnesota. And, man, I heard God's voice. You can't beat that, right? There's something about being at the beach and the lake, and you can just hear God's voice. And so it was just a good time, a sweet time, spending time with family. And thank you, Jason and Andrew, for doing such a good job. Amen. Didn't they do a great job? Yeah. Again, take your Bible and turn with me to Revelation chapter 17 as we continue our study in the New Testament. We're getting closer to finishing up this book, and then we're going to start the New Testament for the third time since Wildwood's conception. And we'll be starting at the Gospel of Mark for those of you that are wondering, all right? Each time we go through the New Testament, we take one of the Gospels, and we've covered Matthew. And then the first time that we, way back in my 30s, all right, I was taller. And yes, and not as much gray, and maybe a little bit better looking in those days. But we covered Matthew, and then we covered John in the first season. And so we'll be starting in Mark. Let's go ahead and read a few verses in chapter 17 to get our bearings, and then we'll walk back through it verse by verse. Notice verse 1. He says, "Then one of the seven angels who had the seven bowls came and talked with me, saying to me, 'Come, I'll show you the judgment of the great harlot who sits on many waters, with whom the kings of the earth committed fornication, and the inhabitants of the earth were made drunk with the wine of her fornication.' And so he carried me away in the spirit into the wilderness, and I saw a woman sitting on a scarlet beast, which was full of names of blasphemy, having seven heads and 10 horns. The woman was arrayed in purple, scarlet, adorned with gold and precious stones and pearls. Very gaudy looking, you can see. It speaks of the materialism. Having in her hand a golden cup, notice, full of abominations and filthiness of her fornication. And on her forehead, a name was written." This is a massive headband or tattoo. Notice, "Mystery, Babylon the Great, the mother of harlots and all the abominations of the earth." That's a big forehead, wouldn't you say? Right? "I saw the woman drunk with the blood of the saints and with the blood of the martyrs of Jesus. And when I saw her, I marveled with great amazement." Let's pray together. Jesus, even now, settle our hearts in. I know there's something you want to say to us, something you want to speak into us, something you want us to change and work and rework and rethink. And there's a gift. Every time we open up the word, we know that there's a gift. And so we pray, Lord, that we'd be open and receptive to the gift that you have for us. It may just be one thing. It may be many things that you want us to open up our hearts for. Lord, whatever it is, may we right here, right now, just as we make this appointment with you, be open and receptive to what your spirit wants to say to the church. In Jesus' name we pray. Amen, church. Amen. All right, chapter 17 and 18 have to do with the fall of Babylon. And we'll look at 17 today, and then, of course, 18 will be next week. We're in the second half of the Great Tribulation, and here in chapter 17, we are told that Babylon, that world economic, political, and religious system, is actually being judged and conquered. The word Babylon is not just spoken of in the book of Revelation only. Actually, it's mentioned 287 times in Scripture, and Jerusalem is the only city mentioned more than Babylon. So it's significant. It was a literal city on the Euphrates River, according to Genesis chapter 11, if you want to look back in that. After the flood, Babylon would be the headquarters, the epicenter for all things that were hostile towards God. And so when you think of Babylon, that's what you need to think of it as. It's just hostile towards God. The city of Babylon was founded by a man named Nimrod, back in Genesis chapter 10 and 11. It's there that we see Nimrod organize the people of the world to build a great tower. Many of you know about that tower. It's the Tower of Babel, right? All right. And a tower that Warren Wiersbe actually says this. He says, he put it this way: it's an idolatrous attempt by man to defy God. And it's fitting to the definition of
Nimrod's name. His name means rebellious one in the face of God, a great mighty hunter against God, if you would, all right? And the Tower of Babel actually means, it means confusion. And that's because God actually brings confusion to this defiant attitude, this defiant spirit that Nimrod had and was leading the people in at this time. He confused them by giving them many languages in place of one common language. He confused their communication so they would disperse instead of being unified in their rebellion towards God. It wasn't the unity, it was they were unified against God. They were rebellious towards God. And later in history, Babylon would become a great and powerful empire before it was conquered by Persia. But all throughout biblical history, the name Babylon is known for being anti-God, rebellious towards God. And it didn't stop with President Nimrod, if you would, all right? Its influence is still with us today. The Babylonian influence could also be called the Antichrist influence. And as we get closer to getting out of here, we see this influence everywhere. Isn't it true? Everywhere. Just flip through the media and you can just see it. It's everywhere. And it's heating up as we're getting closer to getting out of here. It's everywhere. It's in our public education system. Hey, prayer is gone. The Bible is out. God is out and evolution is in. Anti-God, anti-creator. They're discipling many of our young people to believe there is no God. We see it also in the pro-choice movement today, where the mother can abort their child because it's inconvenient to her lifestyle. It's a spirit. It's a Babylonian spirit that would rather be given to the world and to idolatry. And what do we know about the world and idolatry? It's an empty place. It's an empty place. It doesn't meet that deep need in our hearts where truth and righteousness can. It's in exchange for truth and righteousness. And as we will see here in chapter 17, it's not only against Christ, anti-Christ, it's against those who follow Christ also. And in the Great Tribulation, this system will have a greater influence and over the inhabitants of the earth, over mankind. And here in chapter 17 and 18, we see this system, it's coming to an end, it's being judged, it's being conquered by the Lamb of God. Hear me in this, guys. God always has the final say, right? He always has the final say. Whether you like it or not, he always does. He will be the final judge. He will have the final say. He's the ultimate judge for all things that happen on the earth. The Bible's very clear that we're appointed to die once and then we face what? Immediately we face the judgment. He will have the final say. And not only will this ungodly, unholy system be judged, what was created by the Antichrist and the false prophet to deceive and control the world, but now be exposed and exterminated by the God they despised. It's another warning for those in the Great Tribulation. Be careful whom you serve. And there really only are two choices. You can serve that which is false or that which is true. That which is temporal or that which is eternal. That which is holy or unholy. You can serve the true and living God and live forever, or you can serve that which is against Christ, and what happened? You fall into judgment. Just as it is for us today. You serve the created thing or the created. That's why Paul said what he did to the believers in Colossae. Listen to what he says. In Colossians chapter 3, verse 1 and 2, he says, if then, speaking to the believers, to the church, if you were raised with Christ, what were you? You were elevated with Christ. There was a resurrection that took place. Then do this. Seek those things which are above. All right? You've been raised up. Now seek those things that are up, where Christ is, sitting at the right hand of God. And then he tells us this. This is what I want you to do. How do we do that? He says in verse 2, set your mind on things above, not on things on the earth. Let that verse permeate your thoughts as we walk through these two chapters together. As we walk through these two chapters in the next couple weeks, I would even say, as we even go into 19, 20, 21, and 22, as we make our way into the heavenly kingdom. Let this verse permeate your thoughts. Now that we've been elevated with Christ, let us seek those things that are
in Christ above. Hey, where Christ is sitting at the right hand of the Father. Don't settle for things below. Don't settle for the Babylonian bottom feeder lifestyle. Set your mind on things above, where you and I have been, we've been elevated. We've been elevated in Christ. Live the elevated life in Christ. With that said, let's look at verse 1 and 2. Notice what he says. Then one of the seven angels who had the seven bowls came and talked with me, saying to me, come, I'm going to show you the judgment of the great harlot who sits on the many waters. In verse 2, with whom the kings of the earth committed fornication, and the inhabitants of the earth were made drunk with the wine of her fornication. So notice here that this judgment that is about to come upon the false system, this arrogant system, this anti-God system, it comes with an invitation. John is invited by one of the seven angels who had the seven bowls of judgment to come out to the wilderness to see what God is going to do with this harlot called Babylon that has deceived so many people on earth. He's getting a bird's eye view, a front seat, all right? He's getting a front seat, you know, a front row seat. And so we are also getting the same as we look into chapter 17. We're able to look ahead, if you would, all right? And get an idea, a glimpse into what's going to take place in the future, which brings me to the first thing that we see here about Babylon, the great harlot. Let me give you four things to know about here. Those of you that are note takers, write these things down, all right? Four things to note about Babylon or the great harlot. Four things to know about Babylon, the great harlot. Number one, let's talk about her influence. We want to know about her influence. And verse 1 speaks of this great harlot sitting upon the waters. Notice that in verse 1. The waters in Scripture, we've looked at this in times past, the waters speak of people, all right? They speak of the common person. They were enticed to drink of her wine, and then what happens? When you drink too much wine, too much alcohol, you become intoxicated, all right? You come under the influence. And that's what he's saying here. They're intoxicated and they're under the influence. But verse 2, notice, says that she made her way into the lives of those who hold power and position, that being the kings on the earth, not just the common people, the waters, not just the mass population, but also those that were in places of influence and prestige and power. The influencers, they notice what he says here. He says, they're not intoxicated. No, they commit fornication with the harlot. That's even a greater influence. That'll hold you and keep you. That'll bind you. It's a physical and an emotional influence. Fornication is, which really becomes a lustful thirst. And both the kings and the common population of the earth are giving themselves to this harlot of Babylon during this time. Which brings us to the second thing we need to know about this great harlot. Number two, not only her influence, but number two, hey, her clothing. What is she wearing? What she's adorned with. Read with me the next set of verses and go into verse 3. He said, so he carried me away in the spirit into the wilderness, and I saw a woman sitting on a scarlet beast, which was full of names of blasphemy, having seven heads and 10 horns. Ugly looking person, right? And then this woman was arrayed in purple and scarlet and adorned with gold and precious stones and pearls, having in her hand a golden cup full of abominations and the filthiness of her fornication. And on her forehead a name was written, Mystery Babylon the Great, the mother of harlots and of the abominations of the earth. And notice verse 6, I saw the woman drunk with the blood of the saints and with the blood of the martyrs of Jesus. And when I saw her, I marveled with great amazement. Notice, what is her clothing? What is she wearing? She's wearing scarlet and purple. Scarlet and purple. Scarlet, which is red, and it speaks of, what do we know in Scripture? It speaks of sin in Scripture, right? Isaiah would speak of this when he spoke on the behalf of the Lord. This is what Isaiah 1:18 says. It's probably a familiar verse to you. Come now, let us reason together. All right, come now, let us reason together, says the Lord. Though your sins, what is sin? What does it look like? What color? Like scarlet, all right? Though your sins are like scarlet, they shall be white as snow. Though they're red like crimson, they shall be as wool. And so our sin is likened to scarlet, which is red. And is the color of the dragon. Actually, you go back in Revelation in the earlier chapters and they speak of the dragon. And who's the dragon? The dragon is Satan, all right? In Revelation chapter 12, verse 3, it says, and another sign appeared in heaven, behold, a great fiery red
dragon, that being Satan, have 7 heads and 10 horns and 7 diadems on his heads. That, I think that's why Hollywood is often sold Satan with a red suit, right? I don't know where the tail came from and the spiked thing and the goatee, all right? I don't know where all that came from, but Hollywood likes to, you know, make it bigger than what it is. But notice the harlot is clothed also in purple, which is the color of royalty in scripture. Royalty and speaks of wealth or riches or materialism. And when Daniel was clothed by King Belshazzar as a way to honor him as a ruler in the kingdom, he clothed him in a purple robe. He was given a purple robe to wear. Everybody knew when you were given that purple robe, it's a place of prominence, kingly. Jesus was clothed as he made his way to the cross as a king in a purple robe. And she's also, you might notice, she's wearing pearls and precious stones that speak of her wealth. So this harlot is sitting on a beast that wears red, speaking of sin, and then is further clothed in purple and pearls, speaking of riches and royalty. She has a gold cup in her hand that is filled with horrific abominations against the saints of God. It's filled with the blood of the saints. And what do we know? Babylon and the Antichrist, he's a hater of Christ. He's a hater of God, and he's a hater of God's people. They go hand in hand. Anyone that hates God is also going to hate God's people. Anyone that hates God's people, you can dig a little deeper and you'll see that there's a hatred towards God, a bitterness, an anger towards God. And so what do we see here? It's this cup, this gold cup. It's filled with the blood of the saints. He's a God hater, and anyone that hates God will also hate the people of God. And then lastly, notice verse 5, she is a headband that speaks... Really, it speaks about the truth of her heart. Mystery Babylon, the great, the mother of harlots, not just a harlot, a great harlot, the mother of harlots, and the abominations and of the abominations of the earth. At the end of the day, she is nothing more than a prostitute, if you would. Selling herself to a world that is eating it up, buying in it. A world that finds their satisfaction in life is well, in this life and in this world is going to be a heart that's full of greed and lust and it's going to oppose the things of God and the things of the Spirit of God and oppose the Word of God. And then notice where John is taken in the description of this woman. Read verse 3 with me. Go back up to verse 3. Notice what it says in Revelation 17:3. It says, so he carried me away in the spirit, into the wilderness, and I saw a woman sitting on a scarlet beast and was full of names of blasphemy, having 7 heads and 10 horns. You see that? 7 heads and 10 horns. Notice God is taken out to the woman who is in the wilderness, much like Jesus was tempted in the wilderness by Satan. This woman has made her home in the wilderness. And then he describes more than just the red and the purple and the pearls and the headband. He describes here something that's a bit more significant, if you would. And she has 7 heads and 10 horns. What does all this mean? Well, John tells us in verse 7. Notice, let's read it together. Go on with me in verse 7. But the angel said to me, why do you marvel? I'll tell you the mystery of the woman and the beast that carries her, which has 7 heads and 10 horns. The beast that you saw was and is not and will ascend out of the bottomless pit, comes out of hell, and go to perdition. And those who dwell in the earth will marvel, whose names are not written in the book of life. They love it. They enjoy it. They're embracing it from the foundation of the world when they see the beast that was and is not and yet is. Because remember, he comes in peace in the beginning. And here is a mind which has wisdom. The 7 heads are 7 mountains on which the woman sits. There are also 7 kings. 5 have fallen. 1 is. And the other has not yet come. And when he comes, he must continue for a short time. The beast that was and is not is himself also the 8th and is of the 7 and is going to perdition. The 10 horns which you saw are 10 kings. You've received no kingdom as of yet, but they receive authority. No kingdom, but authority for 1 hour as kings with the beast. These are of one mind, and they will give their power and authority to the beast. Which brings us to number 3. Write this down. Number 3, all right? The things we need to know about this great harlot called Babylon, her authority. Her authority. Now, it's important to note that the harlot's authority comes from the beast that carries her. Did you see that? The beast that's carrying her.
They're in relationship. The two are inseparable. Babylon has been built during the Great Tribulation by an unholy, ungodly trinity. The dragon, the Antichrist, and the false prophet. And here we see the description and the authority that this beast has will influence Babylon. They're in sync with one another, right? They're in love with one another. One's building the other. I like it when the Holy Spirit, though, gives the explanation of Scripture. Isn't it good when the Holy Spirit, you read something, you go, man, I don't get that. And then you just read a little bit further. That's what I love about verse by verse teaching, right? But I love when the Holy Spirit just says, I know you're not going to get this, so I'm going to explain it to you, right? That's good, isn't it? Notice here, he tells us what those seven heads were. Verse 9 says, the seven heads represent the seven mountains on which Rome was built. The seven heads, okay, speak of the seven mountains on which Rome was built on, which speak of the Roman Empire. This is also the Babylonian Empire. This is Rome being revived, all right, if you would. And then verse 10 also points out that the seven heads speak of seven kings. So there's seven mountains, but they're also seven kings, which would represent seven kingdoms or seven nations, if you would, of which the Antichrist will be one of them. And then verse 10 goes on, and notice what it says, also points out, not only will the beast have seven heads, but he'll have 10 horns. I mean, funky looking thing, all right? I'm sure you can kind of see the, you know, seven heads and 10 horns. You got to have, you know, seven heads for all those horns, right? The 10 horns are the 10 kings who have received no kingdom, but they receive authority. Do you see that? No kingdom, but they receive authority for 1 hour as kings with the beast. They are of one mind and they will give authority to the beast. These are the kings that will help the Antichrist gain his leadership over the seven kings. That's why they are raised up. That's why they exist. That's why they're there at that day and that time to help the Antichrist have dominance over the world during this time.

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1: 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May the Lord richly bless you. 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

0: That's the first portion of the Lum and Abner Show, April 26, 1950. The real Hemingway or not? We'll find out. Chester Locke and Norris Goff starring. More of Hollywood 360 after this.
1: 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Breaking news.
2: Gasoline prices were down slightly. AAA reporting the national average for a gallon of gas on Saturday was at $4.51. That was down a penny from Friday and 2 cents from a week ago. Drivers here in the Golden State seeing the biggest average at $6.14 a gallon. Meanwhile, Texas had the lowest average at $3.98. 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
8: 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All right, we're listening to the Lum and Abner Show, and on this program, Cliff Arquette is playing Charlie Weaver. He was born in Toledo, Ohio in 1905. He was an actor and comedian, best known for portraying Charlie Weaver on numerous TV and radio shows, including Lum and Abner. Later in life, his Charlie Weaver character became a fixture on the TV game show Hollywood Squares. A history buff, many of his questions on the quiz show were about American history, and as a rule, his answers were correct. He passed away in 1974 at the age of 68. We're listening to the Lum and Abner Show from April 26, 1950, with Chester Locke and Norris Goff, along with Cliff Arquette Here's the conclusion.

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7: Fox News, I'm Deborah Valentine. President Trump and Israeli Prime Minister Netanyahu spoke by phone Sunday about the possibility of more military strikes on Iran.
8: Meanwhile, Netanyahu himself holding a security cabinet meeting, a smaller version of that because it was just with his top military leaders and advisors.
7: Fox's Ashley Webster reporting from Tel Aviv. President Trump held a security meeting Saturday. Three teenagers under arrest after a dozen random shootings in Austin, Texas, injured at least four people overnight, Saturday into Sunday. Police Chief Lisa Davis grateful the suspects are in custody.
9: I think that's a success, but unfortunately we have four people that were struck by gunfire. And we have one that's critical. And so that is something that we need to take seriously.
7: Motives under investigation. Gunmen targeted apartment complexes, pedestrians to fire stations. A shelter in order place was issued. 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
28: Hello, everyone. I'm Carl Amari, and this is Hollywood 360, the radio show that presents all things entertainment, including trivia contests and games, movie reviews, celebrity interviews, showbiz news, and classic radio shows. My co-host is the eminent Lisa Wolf. In this hour, it's a rip-roaring western adventure of Red Ryder, starring Reed Hadley from 1942. But first, it's Name That Tune. Lisa Wolf Cohen will present clips from disco songs. I have to name that tune while you play along at home, right, Lisa?
29: That's right. It is time to do some disco and hear Carl sing and shake his booty. I guess we won't hear you shake your booty, but I'll be able to see it.
28: Man, I remember my disco days. I had an afro, and I had silk shirts that I would leave very low buttoned. And then I had my Italian horn, gold Italian horn.
29: Yes.
28: And then I had platform shoes and silk pants.
29: Well, it's a good thing we didn't
28: what
29: know each
28: look.
29: Other then. I'm pretty
28: what
29: sure I would have skated the other way.
28: No, I think you would have been smitten.
29: I don't
28: what
29: think,
28: I think.
29: I don't think so.
28: I think
29: actually.
28: So.
29: Actually.
28: Yeah.
29: I don't think so.
28: Lisa would have been like, who is that dude?
29: I don't think so.
28: No?
29: No, I'm
28: okay.
29: pretty sure
28: well,
29: no. Pretty
28: right.
29: sure
28: well,
29: no. Yeah. But let's have some fun with disco, because if anybody loves disco, it is you.
28: Yes,
29: so
28: I do.
29: Let's enjoy it, and you best get all of these.
28: I'll try.
29: Okay.

0: You gotta make so much hurry go, I'm double told.
1: This isn't half hurry enough. If Eli Kendall starts any indignation meetings before we get there, Hanlon will have his hide hanging over his fence before nightfall.
0: Then we better chase him.

And that's the first portion of Red Rider. We'll get back to Trouble in Devil's Hole in just a bit. March 28th, 1942 is the broadcast date. Reed Hadley starring. Stick around. More of Hollywood 360 after this.

0: the answer. Breaking news.
1: Health officials are warning of possible measles exposure at LAX after an international traveler was diagnosed with the virus. The LA Department of Public Health says the infected person arrived on Alaska Airlines at Tom Bradley International Terminal, Terminal B, on Thursday. Officials say people who were inside the area between 6 a.m. and 8 a.m. may have been exposed. Health experts warn that symptoms can develop between 7 and 21 days after exposure. Larry Marino in the Answer Newsroom.
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6: News. I'm Ted Lindner. President Trump's weighing whether to resume military action against Iran and spoke to Israeli Prime Minister Benjamin Netanyahu by phone this weekend.
7: Regional intelligence sources tell Fox News they assess the Iranians believe they can drag out this current stalemate for at least 2 weeks. But the prevailing assessment inside of Iran is that President Trump may resort to military action.
6: Fox's Trey Yinks. One of the four Canadians aboard that cruise ship that was hit with Honda virus has tested positive for the illness. The four Canadians returned to British Columbia a week ago. The infected person's traveling partner, however, tested negative. Three people have died from the virus since the outbreak began on the cruise ship called MV Hondius. And the Cleveland Cavaliers are moving on to the NBA Eastern Conference Finals after knocking off the Detroit Pistons in Game 7, 125-94. They'll take on the New York Knicks starting Tuesday night in New York City. 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
8: A new study has found a brain chemistry difference in people with anxiety. Scientists at the University of California found that people with anxiety disorders have lower levels of a substance, a nutrient needed for healthy brain function. The strongest difference was noted in the prefrontal cortex, the area tied to emotional control and decision making. Researchers say the discovery is the first clear chemical brain pattern linked to anxiety. Larry Marino in the Answer Newsroom.
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17: And a great Monday morning from your nation's capital in Washington. It's the District of Columbia. Good morning, I'm Larry O'Connor. This is O'Connor and Company. 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Last night we had an amazing event in Alexandria. I'll tell you a little more about it. It's called our Free Speech Forum. All my friends and colleagues and the entire lineup of WMAL, including Chris Plant, Vince Colonnaise, and Derek Hunter, we all welcomed about 500 of our listeners and their spouses, their plus ones, their significant others, even some of their kids, went to the legendary Birchmere Theater in Alexandria, Virginia, and just had a free-for-all for a couple of hours. This is one of those things where you take, you know, a bunch of different talk radio hosts, put them all on stage together, and just imagine what it would be like if they had their own show, you know, instead of just listening to each one of them individually. And that's pretty much what it was. And unlike a lot of radio stations and networks, we actually all like each other, get along, have fun with each other, and it was a blast. So it was great to see all of you from the greater Washington area. There's lots to talk about, from Virginia to Maryland to D.C. and, of course, nationwide. So it was great. It was a great time. Thank you all for coming out. And wherever you're listening on the new network here for O'Connor and Company, if you want myself or my colleagues or a combination thereof to hang out in your town, just drop us a line. Let us know. We'd love to come and make a day of it and have some fun with you. Just let us know. We'd love to see you. We have a big show ahead of us right now coming up in this hour, as we always do on Monday. We've got Hans von Spakovsky, legal expert. We'll analyze all the things going on in the legal world, including some remarks from the Attorney General and Deputy Acting Attorney General, I should say, Todd Blanche, about the Russian collusion hoax. James Comey acting like a man who's kind of scared of the truth coming out about Russia collusion. We'll get into all of that. And Gavin Newsom saying some curious things about what he's calling a break glass option if two Republicans end up winning that jungle primary in California. Because, you know, you got to break the rules sometimes to save democracy or something like that. I'm not sure, but maybe Hans von Spakovsky can explain it all to us. That's coming up later on in this hour. Also, later on in the program, John Androsek, legendary Grammy Award-winning, top-selling singer-songwriter, who's also a champion for the state of Israel. He was just worked his tail off trying to get those hostages freed. And, well, he had a special moment with one of those hostages he specifically was talking about and advocating for a couple of years there. We're going to get into that with John Androsek coming up a little later in the show. We got a lot of content this week, actually, as we move toward Memorial Day, because we have a philosophy here to really focus on Memorial Day regarding what it's really about, not barbecues and days on a boat and sales at your local department store, which are all great things, by the way. Whenever I meet a vet or I talk to them about, you know, all this, I say, listen, we fought so that you can enjoy the beach, so you can enjoy the zoo, so you can enjoy, you know, buying stuff and getting a discount. That's the reason the men and women put on the uniform and fight for us. And yes, some of them even die for us. But you got to also stop and remember that. We do that here on this show. And all week long as we lead into Memorial Day, we'll be doing that for you. But first, a look at the politics over the weekend, where Louisiana had a Saturday primary. They're one of those quirky states. Louisiana's quirky for a lot of reasons. But they had a quirky, quirky primary process on a Saturday, and they had three leading Republican candidates all vying for the Republican nomination. Only two of them made it to a runoff, and the one that didn't is actually the incumbent senator, Bill Cassidy. Now, why did he not win the hearts and minds of the people of Louisiana to put him back into the U.S. Senate for six more years? Well, let's take a walk down memory lane, shall we? Because the headlines you're going to hear, well, there's a headline right now for those of you watching the video stream. Fox, God bless the folks at Fox. Trump scores major Republican primary victory. Why is this about Trump? You've got other headlines that say, you know, Trump's wrath displayed as Cassidy faces Trump's retribution. Goes down in his primary. They made this whole thing about how Trump is having some sort of temper tantrum. You can't cross Trump. Trump took it out. I'm sorry, Donald Trump didn't even vote in this primary. Stop making this about Trump. This is all about two people. Bill Cassidy and the Louisianans that he represents. Most specifically, the Louisianans in his party, who chose this Saturday that he no longer properly represents them. So let's take that walk down memory lane. As you know, the U.S. Senate is on a six-year cycle. That means when Mr. Cassidy was last reelected to the Senate, it was 2020, was it not? Yes, that is correct. 2020, that's when President Trump was up for reelection, and Senator Cassidy was all in for President Trump. They did rallies together. He was supporting President Trump, supported him for re-election. Big, big supporter when Mr. Cassidy was running for re-election in 2020. And the people of Louisiana voted for Mr. Cassidy to be their senator. By the way, at the same time, those same voters voted for Donald Trump to be president of the United States. 4 years before, in 2016, those same voters voted for Donald Trump to be president of the United States. And yes, 4 years subsequent to 2020, in 2024, those same voters voted for Donald Trump to be president. So what do we know about the voters of Louisiana? We know that three times they said, we want Donald Trump to be our president. And in the intervening years there, in 2020, they also said, oh yeah, we also want Bill Cassidy to be our senator. So he gets elected in November of 2020. We know what happened in the aftermath of the election of 2020 with regard to Donald Trump and the Electoral College. Those Electoral College votes from Louisiana that were supposed to bring President Trump back to the White House. Then, in February, after Mr. Cassidy is sworn in for his next six-year term, In February, Democrats in the House voted on impeachment proceedings for Donald Trump after Donald Trump had left office. And in February, the Senate voted to convict President Trump on those impeachment charges. And Bill Cassidy, that same man who just campaigned with Donald Trump, representing his voters in Louisiana, who three times now have voted for Donald Trump to be president, that same Bill Cassidy voted to convict Donald Trump and keep him from running for office ever again. Here's Bill Cassidy explaining that vote on a cable news panel show.
18: Knowing what you know now about the farce that was put forward to the American people and the Congress, knowing what you know now, would you still vote to actually convict Donald Trump of the charges that he was put up for?
19: Reporters always love to ask that question. I'm a doctor. You give me all the information I can, I make a decision, I move on. I don't keep on going back, oh, what happened 5 years ago? I'm thinking about what's going to happen 5 years
18: Senator,
19: from now.
18: With all due respect,
19: or tonight.
18: You just talked
19: Hang
18: about
19: on, Jason.
18: The stuff
19: let me
18: you've
19: finish.
18: Done for
19: let
18: the
19: me
18: last
19: finish,
18: five
19: Jason.
18: Years. You just touted everything you've done for the last five years. Why can't you answer that question? Did you or did you not?
19: Hey, Jason,
18: knowing
19: if
18: what
19: I can
18: you
19: finish.
18: Know now, would,
19: Jason,
18: no,
19: if I,
18: I want you to answer that question. Would you or would you not actually vote to convict, knowing what you know now? It's a simple question.
19: Yeah, Jason, you may go back and flagellate yourself over decisions in the past. I do not. I move on. By the way, what I'm talking about is
17: you
19: not
17: get the picture. You get the picture. You get the picture. Of course, he happily voted to convict Donald Trump. And now, of course, the last thing he wants to talk about is the fact that he voted to convict Donald Trump. Why? Well, because he never thought Donald Trump would win the presidency again. See, he had just been elected. He knew he had 6 years till he had to face his voters again. So he's going to go ahead and march in lockstep with Mitt Romney. Where is he in the Senate now? Oh, that's right. He's not there anymore either. A couple of other Republicans defying the facts, defying the reality, and vote to convict a man who was no longer even in office anymore because it made him feel good and it made him welcome on certain cable news shows. And then there was this from Bill Cassidy. This is again, part of the problem with him. Here we go.
20: Well, a couple things. I don't think Trump can win a general election, but that's a nice way for him to diss people like Tim Scott, who's a pretty formidable candidate. So you just have to take this as a competitor trying to diss others. On the other hand, during the last election cycle, we saw that in all the swing states, almost all, Georgia, Pennsylvania, Nevada, and Arizona, that Trump's the candidates for Senate that Trump endorsed all lost. If you had taken the votes that went to other Republicans and put them together, those Republicans would have won. So I think the president's kind of high-profile endorsement of those candidates actually hurt those candidates, at least in the general election. So if past his prologue, that means President Trump is going to have a hard time in those swing states, which means that he cannot win a general election.
17: Donald Trump cannot win a general election. That was a year before Donald Trump. Oh, what are the words I'm looking for? Won the general election. That's it. Those are the words I'm looking for. So Bill Cassidy felt pretty confident, pretty cocky even. Now, that was 3 years after he had been reelected, so he's got another 3 years to make it up to the voters of Louisiana for being so wrong, but not just wrong, being arrogant and cocky about being wrong. Letting his voters know, oh, you like this guy, but trust me, he can't win anywhere else. And by the way, by making that calculation and saying Donald Trump can't win again, he's assuming that he won't be the nominee again. He's assuming there will be no political repercussions if, in fact, he does win again. And lo and behold, there he is. He won. Fast forward to this Saturday night, and, well, it's Bill Cassidy, who couldn't even win in his own state. He didn't even make the runoff. A little bit more on this, and I know you're all yelling Susan Collins back at the radio right now. Well, I'll explain the difference between Susan Collins and Senator Cassidy next. It's O'Connor and Company.
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2: Rehire me and have me be your congressman. Come on, I'm great. I know what I'm doing. I know my way around. I've got seniority. And he chose not to try that. 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
4: OpenAI is facing another lawsuit in California. Parents are suing the company, alleging their son died from an accidental overdose after ChatGPT allegedly coached him to mix Kratom and Xanax and provided an unprompted and lethal dosage recommendation. Tech Justice Law, Social Media Victims Law Center, and Tech Accountability and Competition Project filed the suit in San Francisco County Superior Court. Larry Marino in the Answer Newsroom.
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3: The latest Big Bear Bald Eagle chicks officially have names. Daniel Martindale reports.
4: Jackie and Shadow's eaglets, which hatched in early April, are named Sandy and Luna. Following tradition, the names were voted on by Big Bear Valley third graders. The larger chick is Sandy and the smaller one is Luna. Sandy is a nod to the late Sandy Steers, the wildlife activist who represented Friends of Big Bear Valley, which has operated the eagles' popular nest cams since 2015.
3: Larry Marino on The Answer with breaking news and talk you can trust.
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4: Gasoline prices were down slightly. AAA reporting the national average for a gallon of gas on Saturday was at $4.51. That was down a penny from Friday and 2 cents from a week ago. Drivers here in the Golden State seeing the biggest average at $6.14 a gallon. Meanwhile, Texas had the lowest average at $3.98. 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
0: The Morning Answer is on.
7: Here we are, on, fired up, ready to go. Monday, May 18th, it is 3 minutes past the hour. I'm Jennifer Horn, and yes, you heard some of the disturbed, dismayed, and disappointed Long Beach Pride Festival attendees. Well, it's too late to tell you, but the festival was canceled.
8: Uh-oh.
7: Sorry about that, sirs and madams. Apparently, it was scheduled for this weekend and abruptly canceled Friday afternoon with organizers and the city of Long Beach trading blame. Pride, which is a local nonprofit organization, has run the festival for decades. This year, however, organizers didn't provide sufficient information to safely permit the event, according to the city. In her statement, the president of Pride, Tanya Martin, emphasized that the organization is volunteer-run and said, quote, at a time when our community is being targeted and made vulnerable, Long Beach should be doing more to protect and uplift us, not taking away one of the most visible and meaningful expressions of inclusion our city has, end quote. I'm sorry, but you know who's really under attack right now? Jewish Americans. They're really under attack at this moment. This was a permitting problem. This was not because you were under attack for anything else. The permitting issue, apparently, somebody should have taken care of it. Administrative problems. Holy smokes. We've got people trying to blow up synagogues around town. Now, back to the story. Until Friday, the event was proceeding as scheduled. Two-day tickets selling for $75, but in the background, the city said Pride hasn't submitted critical paperwork needed for safety inspections of the stage, electrical systems, and emergency exit plans. Now, normally I would just say that's city mumbo-jumbo, but how many times have we witnessed concerts where something horrific happens, like a stage collapse or something going on with the electricity? So I can understand where they might want to see this. In an email to Pride this week, a city official said that this information had been requested multiple times over the past several months. And again, recently, plans that were submitted, they said, were inadequate. So that is why things were canceled this weekend in Long Beach. 855-785-8255. Now, I think a far bigger scandal. This story, as you wake up this morning.
0: The Answer. Breaking news.
7: Dana, do you happen to have that piece of audio that I requested?
9: Yeah, we're pretty close. Hang on.
7: We're close.
9: Like, give me like 40 seconds.
7: So there is a piece of audio that all of you know that in California, because of a judge, you will never hear again. At least without some pretty serious modifications. A California judge permanently banning this piece of audio from state airwaves after a full civil trial found that the people behind the ad misled donors by concealing where their money was actually going to.
10: Dun, dun, dun.
9: What jingle could this be,
7: the
9: Jen?
7: The piece of audio in question.
11: 1-877 cars for kids. K-A-R-S cars for kids.
7: 1-877 cars for kids. Donate your car today. I'm sorry, that's the last time you're going to hear it, except for the earworm that's now in your head. Oh no, maybe one more time.
11: 1-877 cars for kids. K-A-R-S cars for kids.
7: Yeah, are we only allowed to play like 2 seconds of it, or what's happening in there?
0: The Morning Answer Studio Update.
7: I want the whole banger. Come on.
9: See, I try to go through the approved sources sometimes, you know, and so I found a news report that just played that section of it. I was going through our library because I'm like, surely on one of these fine television stations across the country that we have access to, they've played it. But then you type in Cars, and then it's just like anyone with the name Carson is
7: well,
9: in there.
7: Well, I do want you to know that Cars is spelled K-A-R-S, Cars for
9: right.
7: Kids.
9: I went that way.
7: You went
9: and
7: that
9: then,
7: way.
9: And then it's like Carson something, oh. And it's like K-A-R whatever, and Toledo. It's like
7: I'm going to be so sad about this because my dad is going to be just devastated that they're canceling this commercial. He loves it. I know most of you probably don't, but he does. He cranks it up when this one comes
9: out. That's putting it mildly. When you asked this morning blindly, can you bring up the Cars for Kids song? Radar just on site said, no, we are not playing that on our airwaves.
7: Look, we'll talk about why they think this is misleading in a second, but I am going to award them for something. This jingle has been played so many times, so many places, so often that we all know it, right? This is what they call effective advertising. Effective.
9: You know there are like three versions of it as well?
7: Yeah, actually.
9: There's the original with the kid singing it with like the country singer.
7: Yeah.
9: Maybe that's not the original, but that's the one I grew up with. Then there was the rock version. And then there's this one, which has kids.
7: In pink and black with like violins and rock band.
9: I'm going to say something a little reckless here. I don't think they're playing those instruments.
7: Come on. Yes, they are.
9: I mean, I used to play drums back in the day and it does not match up.
7: Come on.
9: Yeah.
7: Oh, another scandal. Holy moly. All right. So are you devastated today, guys? This commercial that we can only play 2 seconds of.
11: 1-877 Cars for Kids. K-A-R-S Cars for Kids.
7: Yeah, that's gone, according to a California judge. Now, I think the only reason we can play this is for news. You know, we're not playing this as an advertisement, as they might say. So the 877 Cars for Kids commercial is gone. California judge permanently banning it. I don't like this judge. I'm sorry. As much as I don't like this commercial, it's kind of an old standby. You know, there's only a few things in life that can provide you comfort when you hear it, and this is one of them. So this judge has permanently banned the jingle from the state airwaves after a full civil trial found that the charity's 30-year-old advertisement. So this has been Dan's whole life. More.
9: I was thinking that maybe this was something that, you know, was like in the 50s or 60s.
7: Oh,
9: okay,
7: no.
9: So I didn't miss it. Okay.
7: Yeah. They say that it misled donors by concealing where their money actually goes to. Oh, boy. All right, so here we go. Orange County Superior Court Judge Garcia Apkarian issued the ruling on May 8th, finding that Cars for Kids violated California's false advertising law and unfair competition law. The case is Peterbaugh. You know, this guy's unhappy, I'm sure. Peterbaugh versus Aura, Inc., which was brought by California resident Bruce Puterbaugh. What a, you know, maybe you're just angry because your name is weird. Puterbaugh?
1: I'm angry!
7: P-U-T-E-R-B-A-U-G-H. He's a cabinet maker in his 70s who donated his car. Believing that the proceeds would help underprivileged children locally. Instead, his $250 donation, that must have been some car, went to Aura, Inc., which is the company behind this, a New Jersey-based Orthodox Jewish outreach organization. Trial testimony and IRS documents revealed that over 60% of Cars for Kids' total funds, approximately $45 million annually, flow to Aura. In 2022, Aura allocated $437,000 to Middle East outreach and transferred $16.5 million to purchase a building in Israel. The court found that the funding does not primarily benefit young children in need. Instead, it supports older teens participating in gap year trips to Israel, adult matchmaking services, and related family programming.
9: This is how effective the ad was. I never even considered like who the kids were. I was just like, oh.
7: I didn't care. I just handed him my vehicle to stop playing the song. Like, just take it.
1: Uh-oh.
7: Take the car. Get out of here. You know how they could get around this? They could actually send those little kids door to door like carolers, and you just start handing them things to make them leave. Take my wristwatch, kid. Beat it. It could be the Cars for Kids singers. Apparently, California accounts for 25% of Cars for Kids' national vehicle intake. The charity runs no functional programs in the state. Its local presence is limited to a branded backpack giveaway of about 1,000 bags distributed regardless of financial need.
9: What do they do with the cars once they get them? Do they sell them on? Do they sell them for scrap? That's another thing I've never considered.
7: My dad says they're actually taking your donations of your grandma. You want to take grandma, you can give her a trip to
8: Israel.
7: Oh. Okay. I shouldn't laugh. I mean, I guess it's, look, you just never quite know sometimes where your money goes. I'm going to take it back. I'm not so mad at Peter Pooterbaugh. I do think he's trying to end everybody's fun with this commercial, yeah. But the chief operating officer, Esty Landau, testified that the organization's primary purpose is not to help economically disadvantaged children and confirmed that the word Jewish appears nowhere in the advertisement. How are we going to find Jewish in this 1-877 cars for kids?
11: 1-877 cars for kids.
7: Jewish. We fixed it. We could just overdub it. Are you ready?
9: Yeah, yeah.
11: 1-877 cars for kids.
7: Jewish.
11: K-A-R-S.
7: Jewish kids. Or adults. Or people just needing a gap year to Israel.
9: Maybe. I mean, who thought that the Cards for Kids jingle would get like the Cesar Chavez treatment in California?
7: Know,
9: that's an upset here on just a random Monday morning.
7: Okay. So Judge Upkarian canceled everybody's fun, ruling that using child actors aged 8 to 10 and the name Cars for Kids and a repetitive four-line jingle, oh boy, and repetitive being the key word, stripped of substantive facts, constituted an actionable strategy of deception. But Judge, effective, right? I mean, effective. So Cars for Kids has been ordered to pay Pooterbaugh. Are you ready for this?
9: Yep.
7: $250.
9: Hey! You think the judge was just ticked off about all of this? Like, he grew up hearing the jingle. He's like, you're bringing me to court over $250. Just like,
7: enough. And now I got to cancel these people. Mm. So we don't know if this is going to impact advertising strategies for Cars for Kids in the other states, but California has to have transparency, apparently. I wish they'd put that on our politicians. Look, I applaud transparency even on Cars for Kids, even though I'm a little undecided about how I feel about this. But why not make this transparency requirement for, like, Javier Becerra? Could that work?
12: Javier Baccaria.
7: All right. We've got a whole timeline, which, if you care, we could go through it. If you don't, we'll just move on to something else. 855-785-8255. Let us know, 6 o'clock clubbers. More on this Cars for Kids controversy, or shall we talk about the terror plot thwarted right here in Los Angeles? As your Monday Morning Answer continues, it's 6:15.
13: Stuck in traffic? We've got the answer.
14: Good morning. We begin in Bloomington with a signal alert. This is an accident. Three right lanes are blocked. 10 eastbound at Cedar Avenue. This is a jackknife big rig. Only the left lane is open. Slowing you down about 3 minutes. Riverside accident, right shoulder, 91 westbound at La Sierra Avenue. Stop and go traffic from Van Buren Boulevard. Fire department is on scene. Temecula, good stop and go traffic this morning. 15 southbound between the 79 and Rainbow Valley Boulevard. And that's traffic on the answer.
13: The answer. Breaking news.
15: A drone strike. UAE nuclear plant as the U.S. and Iran signal they are prepared to resume war. Correspondent Julie Walker reports.
16: President Trump posting on social media. For Iran, the clock is ticking and they better get moving fast or there won't be anything left of them. Shortly after a call with Israeli Prime Minister Benjamin Netanyahu Sunday, after he addressed his cabinet. This came after a drone strike targeted the UAE's Seoul nuclear power plant. No major damage was reported. The incident highlights the risk of renewed war as the U.S. and Iran signal they would be ready to fight again, and tensions continue over the Strait of Hormuz. I'm Julie Walker.
15: State Senator Tony Strickland from Huntington Beach wrote an op-ed in the Sacramento Bee Sunday, pointing out that after two decades and billions of tax dollars, Californians are still no closer to riding high-speed rail between the Bay Area and Los Angeles. Now here's National Weather Service meteorologist Andrew Rourke with your answer weather forecast.
17: Looking for mostly sunny skies today after a few morning low clouds do burn off. A weak Santa Ana will affect the area today. Look for 15 to 25 mile per hour wind gusts below the passes and canyons. High temperatures across the coast will mostly be in the 70s. Across the valleys, upper 70s through the lower 80s.
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3: Good morning, beautiful. So this is a great day for California.
2: Get out.
3: The guy that brought the lawsuit, he needs to be governor because he's done more for Californians than Brown and Newsom put together.
2: So Puderbaugh for governor is what we're going to say, right?
3: Puderbaugh for governor.
2: Sorry, Steve. Judge, sorry, Chad. We got Puderbaugh for governor.
3: Yeah. Yep. And the judge, we need to either impeach Roberts and make him chief justice or Ketanji Brown just because she's absent of any reality. Either one of those. So anyway, it's a great day in America.
2: Man, Hot Cheeto, you're breaking my heart. Aren't you going to miss it a little bit? Come on.
3: Don't go breaking my heart.
2: Well, Puderbaugh for governor. There you go. Everybody keeps asking me, Chad or Steve. And so here's what I'm going to say. Puderbaugh. If you don't know, just Puderbaugh.
3: See, that's why you shouldn't have voted early, Jen.
2: I know.
3: You messed up.
2: My mistake. My mistake. Thank you, Hot Cheeto. 855-785-8255.
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5: I went down the rabbit hole of cars for kids.
2: Mm-hmm.
5: Not only have I discovered that one of them, at least, has graduated from Syracuse, so we're really getting old. But they did not play the instruments.
2: Get out.
5: They did not play.
2: They're just actors.
5: I can confirm. There's a New York Post video from like 8 years ago when they were teenagers at the time where, yeah, some of them played instruments, but not those instruments. So like the keyboard guy was like a drum player, but they didn't have him playing the drums for some reason.
2: Wow. Well, I guess you ruined it all for me.
5: Well, really the judge did, or the guy with the lawsuit. I'm just piling on.
2: All right. As we continue, we will get an update. President Trump's trip to China, the wins, the losses, and more. Jay Town joins us as your Monday Morning Answer continues. It's 6:31.
4: Stuck in traffic? We've got the answer.
6: Good morning. We begin in Temecula with some stop-and-go traffic this morning. 15 southbound between the 79 and Rainbow Valley Boulevard. That's adding 9 minutes to your drive. Cal Mesa got some road construction with the right lane closed. 10 westbound between Cal Mesa Boulevard and Wildwood Rest Area. Ontario, a SIG alert stalled. 2 right lanes blocked. 60 eastbound before Euclid Avenue. It is a stalled semi and a tow is on its way. And that's traffic on The Answer.
4: 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Breaking news.
7: A prominent California Republican is renewing his call to pull the plug on high-speed rail in California.
8: Calling California's current high-speed rail program a fantasy and a fallacy, State Senator Tony Strickland from Huntington Beach just wants it to end. He wrote an op-ed in the Sacramento Bee Sunday pointing out that after 2 decades and billions of taxpayer dollars, Californians are still no closer to riding a high-speed train between the Bay Area and Los Angeles. He says the project is financially unsustainable and impossible to finish as promised, and as vice chair of the Senate Transportation Committee, he's calling for the legislature to make the difficult decision to end what he calls the, quote, rail fail. I'm Jason Nathanson.
7: A man has been arrested in connection with a deadly shooting of a woman in Orange County after fleeing across the U.S.-Mexico border.
9: 47-year-old Juan Marquez was taken into custody Saturday and booked into the Orange County jail on a charge of murder. Investigators accuse him of shooting 42-year-old Sandra Fernandez after lying in wait near her workplace in Tustin. I'm Sharon Reardon.
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10: A weak Santa Ana will affect the area today. Look for 15 to 25 mile per hour wind gusts below the passes and canyons. High temperatures across the coast will mostly be in the 70s. Across the valleys, we're looking at temperatures in the upper 70s through the lower 80s.
7: Right now in San Bernardino, it's 55 degrees. In Riverside, you've got 54. 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

0: We see you, early risers. Welcome to the 6 o'clock club on The Morning Answer.
1: Thanks for joining us. It is the 6 o'clock club. You're officially a member. Membership has very few privileges other than you get to spend the best part of the day with us. And that's pretty darn good. So welcome in. I'm Jennifer Horn. It's 36 minutes past the hour. And joining us right now to take a look at some of the big stories of this week and looking back at President Trump's trip, which was very successful, to China, Jay Town is with us. He's the former U.S. attorney and legal analyst. You see him over at Newsmax all the time. You can follow him at Jay Town, Alabama. Jay, welcome back to The Morning Answer. Happy Monday.
2: Happy Monday. So glad to be with you again.
1: You know, I can tap into your legal expertise real quick here. I don't know if you have heard about the scandal of the decade. I mean, forget Epstein and UFOs. Have you heard about California blocking the Cars for Kids commercial?
2: I have, yes.
1: You did? You've heard about it. Okay.
2: Yeah, it's made its way to Alabama. I got to tell you, you know, I know this doesn't apply to you, but the rest of the country is laughing at California.
1: And believe me, we laugh at California.
2: The jingle is pulled from the airwaves because of a false advertising law. I mean, it's just, you know, but nowhere else in the country are they doing that, saying that this is a misleading ad. It's not a misleading ad, and it's just too bad that California has state laws in place that would even suggest that.
1: Well, I have an idea. If they're so worried about these commercials, I think I'm all about transparency. So bring it on for Cars for Kids. But I also think, like, our politicians, like Javier Becerra, Gavin Newsom, Rob Bonta, Kamala Harris, we should be just as concerned about transparency with them, too. What do you think, Jay? Isn't it just fair? I mean, it works for everybody.
2: Sure. I'm fine look, you can look at the charity rating of Cars for Kids, right? And make a determination whether or not you want to give to them. That's up to the donor.
1: That's
2: the
1: right.
2: Donor has, any charity that you give to, I give a lot to veterans charities, and my wife is on countless boards here in Huntsville, Alabama, with the museum and the symphony and things like that. We give to those. If we thought our money wasn't going where it was supposed to go, or we were told it was going to go, then we would not give that money. But it is up to us to do that research, and that information is all available. If you have better giving options, then give it to those options. But if you want to get rid of your car, that amount of money is what you're going to get, and that's just how it is. You don't have to. You can sell it in your front yard like they do here in Alabama.
1: Or live in it like many of our unhoused people, as they would like to say. I don't know. I think we had a little seismic activity because you just spewed some common sense into California. We had a little earthquake, Jay. I like it.
2: All right. Take it easy out there. Right.
1: I know. We're going to try. All right. So let's switch gears. President Trump coming back from China with a lot of business deals. Successful trip, it seems. Look, I'm a big fan of the fact that the president goes out there and talks to people, even when we believe that they are our adversaries, as we all do. You have to have these kinds of relationships. Give us your take on the president and what he accomplished when he made this trip.
2: Yeah, well, I mean, look, so the biggest thing is Iran, right? China has probably the biggest lever other than the United States in epic fury to pull Iran into some sort of common sense end this conflict in the Middle East for the betterment of the world. And there's a way to do that, and China can help with that. So I'm sure that President Xi and President Trump had those conversations along with the staff. You got to remember that when Xi and Trump go into a meeting, much of what's going to be discussed has been discussed by staff. So, you know, Marco Rubio or Hegseth has been talking to maybe the equivalent in the Chinese government. The other thing that is not going to go reported that I think is perhaps just as important for our future is the supply chain shortages regarding rare earth minerals. Mm-hmm. Now, there are 34 critical rare earth minerals that are absolutely necessary for our defense industrial base so that we can build the things that protect our country. They're a matter of national security. China controls nearly all 34 of those. Some of them are all mined by China. Others are mined and transshipped by China, meaning they go from China to another country. We buy from the other country, but China still controls the amount that can be sold or that is given into that country. There are minerals that we've never heard of, like indium and scandium. We've heard of aluminum. They all end in an And that those types of rare earth minerals have to be opened up to the United States. It's great that Boeing got to sell a bunch of aircraft. It's great that, you know, China's going to buy $20 billion in our ag products to include our soybeans, which is the number one soybean. We're the number one soybean producer in the world. So we needed that market opened up back to the United States. But, you know, other than that, I mean, those are really big things in the purpose of the trip. And I think you're going to see some movement in Iran here. In the coming weeks. He's already said, I think it was yesterday, that, you know, the clock's ticking, you can expect some more military strikes if we don't get to the table.
1: I was actually rooting for them to gin that up when he was with President Xi. I think that would have sent a message, but certainly we probably didn't want to distract from that. So yes, as you mentioned, President Trump on Sunday said, quote, the clock is ticking for Iran to strike a deal. Even if we do strike a deal at this point, who knows how trustworthy these people are? What do you think is the right outcome here, Jay, if you had the president's ear, or if you even have some inclination as to what this might look like? Are we going to go in and try to pull out the uranium? What ends this?
2: Yeah, I mean, I think the president's actually doing it in his mind, and he has said this, and folks need to believe him, that Iran not having a nuclear bomb or nuclear capability is his goal right now. This is the thing that other presidents haven't been willing to do, because everybody has understood, and we are enduring it right now, the pain of going to war with Iran. And that's higher gas prices. The president of the United States is saying, we're going to deal with the higher gas prices because this is an existential threat to not only our allies, but to the United States and to the rest of the world. And I am going to be the one, the only one, who in 47 years who says, enough's enough. We're not dealing with it. No, the answer is no. Yeah, you're paying $4 a gallon. California, you're paying like, what, $17 a gallon? Right? We're just going to have to deal with it as a nation, because in the long run, how many trillions do we spend over each sort of life cycle of our national defense? On defending against Iran by giving aid to foreign nations so that they can sort of abate the threat of Iran. I mean, you know, so we save that money ostensibly, and in the long run, gas prices are going to go down, freedom is going to exist in the Middle East, and Iran's not going to be a threat. What one of those three things are we not in favor of? And Trump's saying $4 a gallon is a small price to pay in the long run. Now, it does have to look. Everybody that's a Republican knows that this has to, by July, come to an end. Right. But right now there's a kidnapper in a house with a gun to his head. He's let all the hostages go, and there's no need to send SWAT in, because we can just smoke the guy out after a period of time. It's the longer sort of end to means to a result. But it's the proper one. And that's what we're doing right now with Epic Fury.
1: And the media doesn't really seem to report, honestly, on what the real situation is. I mean, it almost seems like they're rooting for Iran. You've got, as President Trump and as our country and our intelligence source, no one denies that their military capabilities have been significantly just wiped out. They don't have an Air Force. Right. They don't have a Navy. It's gone. The economy, what President Trump is doing right now is, as you, I think you used the term smoking them out. I think what you could say is that economically they're becoming crippled. They're having a gas crisis all of their own. The blockade on the blockade seems to be working. I think people just want things over in about a week or two, but President Trump's been the only president that actually has the backbone to take on a threat to the United States and to the West that's been in existence for almost 50 years. So it's getting closer. Yeah. And I think ultimately you've got to get that enriched uranium out of there. When you do, it's a success. That's how it's ended.
2: Yeah. And I'll just say one thing. We are sharing the Caspian Sea, the Persian Gulf, and the Gulf of Oman with the Iranian Navy. It's just that they're getting the bottom half of those bodies of water. Right. So, I mean, the media seems to be rooting for Iran and suggesting in their reporting that Epic Fury hasn't gone well, which is insane, because they're against Trump, right? They can't help it, right? If Trump is for it, if Trump is doing it, then the media will find a way to criticize it. And that's why they came down on Israel so hard when we were abating the threat in Gaza, and the Houthis and Hezbollah and the Palestinian Liberation Authority, right? And that's why they're doing this with Iran as well, because it's the right thing to do. They know it. But Trump's for it, and they don't want to give him credit for it, because they do that. They embolden Trump, and if they embolden Trump, then he becomes even more powerful. And what we saw in 2016, and it has gone all the way to this very minute, this second, is a coordinated effort through the media and through people in power, people in government, to continue to try to detract and destroy and dismantle the Trump administration's agenda.
1: Yeah. All right. So, well, Jay, you bring a lot of common sense, and we have to just look through the media headlines at what is actually being done by this administration. And again, it's not happening overnight. I know everybody wanted this to be over in 2 to 3 weeks, but it will happen, and we will be better and safer for it. That's for sure. Jay Town, thank you so much for being with us. Give him a follow on X, Jay Town, Alabama, and have a great week. Jay, thanks for being with us.
2: You too. Thanks, guys.
1: Thank you. All right. As we continue, Kamala Harris, are you ready for it? Hosting the No Bad Ideas brainstorming session. This should be good. As your Monday morning answer continues at 6:47.
3: Stuck in traffic? We've got the answer.
4: Good morning. We start this time in Murrieta with stop and go traffic. This is the 15 southbound between French Valley Parkway and Rainbow Valley Boulevard, a 12-minute delay. Out in Cal Mesa, road construction, right lane closed, 10 westbound between Cal Mesa Boulevard and Wildwood Rest Area. Ontario, SIG alert cleared. Good news there. 60 eastbound before Euclid Avenue. Still some slow traffic from Mountain Avenue. Corona debris, second lane from the left block, 91 eastbound before Main Street. And that's traffic on The Answer.
3: 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Breaking news.
4: Governor Gavin Newsom may start his presidential run with some deep pockets. Jason Capadonia reports.
5: Chris Larson is a crypto executive who says that he will boost Gavin Newsom any way he can. Most political insiders say that Newsom is planning to announce an official campaign for president just after the November election. Another tech head honcho, Gary Tran, is said to be backing the possible presidential run, telling Politico that Newsom offers an alternative to the progressive left of the Democratic Party. I'm Jason Capadonia.
4: A new study has found a brain chemistry difference in people with anxiety. Details from Lisa Carton.
6: Scientists at the University of California found that people with anxiety disorders have lower levels of choline, a nutrient needed for healthy brain function. The strongest difference was noted in the prefrontal cortex, the area tied to emotional control and decision-making. Researchers say the discovery is the first clear chemical brain pattern linked and could lead to new nutrition-based treatments. I'm Lisa Carton.
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7: A weak Santa Ana will affect the area today. Look for 15 to 25 mile per hour wind gusts below the passes and canyons. High temperatures across the coast will mostly be in the 70s. Across the valleys, we're looking at temperatures in the upper 70s through the lower 80s.
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4: Stuck in traffic? We've got the answer.
5: Good morning. In Redlands, accident right shoulder, 10 westbound before California Street, slow traffic from University. Claremont got a disabled vehicle, right shoulder 10 westbound at Indian Hill Boulevard. Stalled Jeep, CHP en route. Riverside, disabled vehicle, right shoulder, 60 westbound before the 215. It's a stalled Tesla. Rancho Cucamonga, accident right lane block, 210 westbound before Haven, a 3-minute delay. And that's traffic on The Answer.
4: 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Breaking news.
6: OpenAI is facing another lawsuit in California. Tammy Trujillo has the story.
7: Parents are suing the company after alleging their son died from an accidental overdose after ChatGPT coached him to mix kratom and Xanax and provided an unprompted and lethal dosage recommendation. Tech Justice Law, Social Media Victims Law Center, and the Tech Accountability and Competition Project filed the suit in San Francisco County Superior Court. The lawsuit against OpenAI was filed on behalf of Layla Turner Scott and Agnes Scott, parents of Samuel Nelson. Tech Justice Law Project claims Nelson had been receiving medical advice from ChatGPT for months while the platform was, quote, encouraging increasingly dangerous behaviors. I'm Tammy Trujillo.
6: California gas prices are holding steady.
8: AAA says the statewide average price is $6.14. In Los Angeles County, the average price for a gallon of self-serve regular is now $6.22. It's 4 cents less in Orange County. Gas is going for $6.12 in Ventura County, $6.11 in San Bernardino County, and $6.06 in Riverside County. I'm Mark Mayfield.
6: Now here's National Weather Service meteorologist Andrew Rourke with your Answer weather forecast.
9: Looking for mostly sunny skies today after a few morning low clouds do burn off. High temperatures across the coast will mostly be in the 70s. Across the valleys, we're looking at temperatures in the upper 70s through the lower 80s.
6: 59 San Bernardino and Riverside, Larry Marino in the Answer Newsroom.
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1: Karen Bass gets reelected, or Nithia gets elected, I will be done with trying to live in L.A., and I'll take that money from the Newsom State Park and the LADWP, and I'll go find somewhere that my kids will not have to see naked zombies, and I can have the last American dream somewhere. But I will not rebuild if these people are in charge, because what would I be putting money into?
0: The Morning Answer is on.
2: All right. Yes, we are. We are on Fired Up, or maybe I shouldn't use that terminology. Ready to go for this next story. Prepare to be outraged, guys, because you know what? We pay a lot of money to live here. And these dopes who are running for office or who are already elected dopes in charge, they just want to punish us. So what's one thing we love to do in Southern California during the summer? We like a pool party, right? We like a little barbecue. Well, Nithya Raman, who is running for mayor, has proposed, are you ready for this? Oh, yeah. Banning backyard barbecues. Because of high... Yeah, that's right. Maybe she heard...
3: I could smell the burning tires.
2: Maybe it was Gwen. Gwen Walls, who got her thinking about smelling things. So the city councilwoman, who would like to be mayor, has proposed banning backyard barbecues across the city on high fire danger days. How about just keeping the reservoirs filled, and how about staffing up the LA Fire Department? And oh, hey, if there's a fire burning and you know wind is coming, maybe pre-deploy some people. Maybe do a little brush management, a little abatement. You don't have to take away our hot dogs and hamburgers, Nithya. She raised the idea during a meeting on Wednesday. The proposal would direct city officials to consider emergency restrictions on grilling during red flag warning days. They've already taken away your ability to have a fire in your fireplace when certain weather conditions apply. Now they're saying when the high winds are there and dry conditions, pretty much our entire summer, right, that they would not allow you to have barbecues. Monica Rodriguez, thank you, council member, by the way. Sometimes somebody gets it right. She said, quote, the last thing Angelenos need is a ban on hosting a carne asada in their own backyard. You're right. 855-785-8255. We are going to jump into this, but what do you think? Nithya Raman, who wants to be mayor, wants to ban backyard barbecues on what she would call like a red flag day, basically, if there's a high, if it's a high fire risk day. No backyard barbecues. So forget any fun you might have. 855-785-8255. Paul in Sherman Oaks. Hey, Paul, good morning.
4: So Nithya Raman is a font of wisdom. And, you know, she does her homework. She's so smart, Nithya Raman. God, you know, thank God we have her as a council member, because did you know the danger that the fire department has put in? They're running on 50 barbecue calls every single day. Outdoor barbecues are a menace. And the fire department is running on 50 outdoor barbecue
2: now, calls. Now, you're not talking about my barbecue, right, Paul? We're not talking about some chicken and ribs in the backyard. You might be talking about the outdoor cooking, the encampments. Could you be the meth? Could you be talking about that instead?
4: Well, I didn't have my glasses on. I just put my glasses on. It's not barbecue fires. It's encampment fires that they're running 50 a day on. 50 a day that they're running on, and not including structure fires, rubbish fire, encampment fires. So Nithya, and she said no mention of, quote, warming fires or encampment fires or, you know, she said nothing about that.
2: No.
4: It was just you and me, the taxpayer. So she can write us a nice fine and get money from us. She is such a disgusting gypsy, that woman. I cannot wait for her to get to lose this so badly. I can't wait. It's going to be so wonderful.
2: Well, and you know what's really annoying, Paul, is that you talk about the fact that the fire department is understaffed, right? They're underpaid. Everybody's tired. So now what does Nithya Raman want them to do? Go door to door and start ticking off people who've been drinking beer in their backyards, who are cooking ribs, saying, hey, you got to shut that down. Is that really what she wants the fire department to do? Is that the best use of their time?
4: Jennifer, right now, you know, I'm in a big frenzy going from station to station to station, talking to the guys. My biggest question right now is, what is your percentage of BS calls? And I'm hearing, it's approaching in some stations 90% BS calls.
2: Wow.
4: Meaning a guy sleeping on a bench, or they show up and there's nothing, because the fire department runs on every single phone call. They don't, their algorithm is so screwed up. In Santa Monica, the Santa Monica dispatch for their fire department, you have to receive 3 phone calls for the same address before they dispatch.
2: Yeah.
4: Before they send anything. In LA, you look at their electronic screen in the engine and it says passerby, unknown, nothing further.
2: Wow.
4: And they're sending a truck, an ambulance, and 6 guys. It's called a light force. They're sending a light force, 6 guys, to unknown passerby, meaning a passerby called it in. And typically, it's a guy sleeping on a bench. And a passerby calls, and there's no information on him. So they get there, they roust him, he wakes up, curses them, and then they head home to the station. They're doing this 6 times after midnight.
2: Wow. You know, as I was just listening to you, Paul, I was thinking about this, and I was just thinking, again, back to this idea of making, not only creating such a dumb idea, saying that you can't have a backyard barbecue when that is perfectly safe. What's not safe is allowing people to live all over the street and start up their fires. I mean, we've seen it. How many fires are caused by that? Every single day you can look on your Citizen app and you see fires that have been caused by homeless people. But what about this, Paul? Tell me about this. Since you're a restaurant owner, maybe you can comment. I get irked because there are people who have made these pop-up restaurants, you know, out of the back of their minivans or on the streets that, look, I'm not trying to take away their ability to make money, but they're not really being fair because restaurants are actually having to deal with the health department and pay rent and all of these fees where people who just pop up with their little hibachi grill on the back of the street are somehow or now an outdoor restaurant. Do you think Nithya Raman would go after those people for their flames on the streets, Paul?
5: I have a stock answer to that question, Jen, because I get asked it all the time, my opinion on street vendors and stuff like that, being a brick and mortar person. And my answer is, 10 years ago, it cost $60,000 to build a single space bathroom in the city of Los Angeles when you add it all up.
2: Mm-hmm.
5: $60,000 to build a single bathroom. And these people are on the sidewalk with no sanitation. They have propane tanks littered all over the sidewalk. And so how do I feel about it? They should not have the right to make money. Nithya Raman thinks they should. Nithya Raman, did you know that the outdoor permits 2 years ago went from $540 a year to $27.
2: It's perfect. Why? You know, I mean, it's a one permit that actually costs less in Los Angeles.
5: Yeah. So the mongrels can go and sell it. Do you know those big shawarmas that they sell on the street? The guy's shaving it up top to bottom, the big gigantic pieces of meat. Where do you think you make a big gigantic thing like that in your little apartment? In the bathtub. There's no other space big enough to prepare a shawarma like that than in your bathtub. So think about that next time you're driving by.
2: Oh, believe me, I do, which is why I keep driving, because I can't handle it. I can't. I mean, I know that a lot of restaurants aren't clean either, but at least you have 4 walls and running water. That's all I'm going to say. At least you have that.
5: I wouldn't buy a Coke in a can from a truck. No way.
2: Thank you, Paul, for the phone call. All right, Nithya Raman, candidate for mayor of Los Angeles, saying backyard barbecues, gone. Fire risk. Grace in La Cañada. Hi, Grace.
6: Oh, yes. I'll just thank you so much for addressing these issues. But the real truth is, it seems the Democrats, they're actually just left-wing, really Marxists and anarchists, because they're promoting lawlessness and they're third-worlding this country and exploiting the good citizens that follow laws. And they're also upending the foundations through the education so people appreciate what a wonderful, the good foundations that we have.
2: Mm-hmm.
6: They're destroying and exploiting us. And they're also very thuggish. They employ like third world techniques of what Gavin Newsom said, to refer to what you earlier spoke about, that was a veiled threat. We're going to break the glass. And also, like, and the other thing, I get very, like, emotional because they're so hypocritical. They project all their transgressions on the other people. They never take responsibility, and they are the biggest fraud. They are criminal. Mm-hmm. They're, like, criminal, like mafia. And they're the most, and the reason they don't want any religion around is so that there's no moral compass, and then they can propagandize.
2: They take over
6: the kids on social media and in the schools. They've taken over the education and the propaganda. So they are like, that's why they're in league with the Islamics. It's like the enemy of my enemy, because they don't like the Western, and that's starting with Obama too.
2: They don't
6: really like the West, and they're in league. They actually want to undermine, and it's like a euphemism, like we're going to fundamentally transform.
2: It's scary. I know.
6: Revolution means revolution.
2: Of course. They want to destroy the country, and we're up against a break. But Grace, thanks so much for the phone call. 855-785-8255. What do you think? This issue now is a real one, because Nithya Raman at the city council said, we need to ban backyard barbecues during fire season. Thankfully, and well done, council member Monica Rodriguez was like, no, it's the last thing people need. But Nithya Raman also has a problem. She made some really interesting comments about Israel. So we've got that for you as well. Plus your phone calls, 855-785-8255 is your Monday Morning Answer continues. It's 8:15.
7: Stuck in traffic? We've got the answer.
8: Good morning. We start in Redlands with an accident, right shoulder 10 westbound before California Street. Slow traffic from University Street. It's a hybrid sedan versus a SUV. Going to take you 4 minutes to get through there. In Ontario, you've got a disabled vehicle. Right lane blocked, 15 southbound before 4th Street. Bloomington, an accident. Right shoulder, 10 eastbound after Cedar Avenue. And in Cal Mesa, road construction. Right lane closed, 10 westbound between Cal Mesa and Wildwood Rest Area. That's traffic on The Answer.
7: 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Breaking news.
8: California was set to ban cell phones in all K-12 schools, but now the legislation is excluding some classrooms. After concerns from some school boards and administrators, lawmakers decided not to require an across-the-board ban. Lawmakers have now removed high schools from the legislation. The bill would have required every school to make rules banning students from using cell phones on campus or school trips. Those who oppose the bill say a single rule for all schools isn't fair because each district has different needs. They also say the bill would conflict with current law, which already requires schools to set their own rules about cell phones starting in July. California state employees will soon need to work in their offices 4 days a week starting July 1st. Governor Gavin Newsom says he knows change is hard.
9: I'm empathetic. Everybody has unique criteria, circumstances. By the way, we try to accommodate for that. 4 days a week. Nice to see you again. I mean, it'd be nice to see you again.
8: Employees will only be allowed to work from home 1 day a week. Now here's National Weather Service meteorologist Andrew Rourke with your Answer weather forecast.
10: Looking for mostly sunny skies today after a few morning low clouds do burn off. High temperatures across the coast will mostly be in the 70s. Across the valleys, we're looking at temperatures in the upper 70s through the lower 80s.
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14: Economy added 115,000 jobs in April. 115,000 jobs in this economy is a lot, and it's much bigger than the forecast from Wall Street, which were about 55,000. 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
13: 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Alex Marlow is a friend of our commander-in-chief.
14: I spoke to President Trump about this in the White House. 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
13: 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The Seculo crew is shocked.
16: A mayor of a Southern California city outside of Los Angeles, of Arcadia, of course, is not a, means not a, a big city, but certainly not a small city as well, has admitted pleading guilty. 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This is happening. This isn't our conspiracy theories. 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
13: 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Our news department.

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2: With an accident, right shoulder, 210 westbound after Cherry Avenue. Stop and go traffic from Citrus Avenue. It's a sedan versus an SUV. Going to take you a couple minutes to get through. Got a couple of incidents in Redlands. An accident, right shoulder, 10 westbound before Alabama Street. And an accident, 10 westbound before California Street. Both of those looking about 4 minutes. Cal Mesa Road, construction right lane closed. 10 westbound between Cal Mesa and Wildwood Rest Area. That's traffic on The Answer.
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2: California is looking at growing chances of El Nino and a rare super El Nino this year. National Weather Service meteorologist Rich Thompson breaks down the current fall and winter predictions with KTLA.
4: Indicating an increasing chance of a strong to very strong El Nino. Right now, those chances for a strong or very strong El Nino are at least 60 to 65%.
2: Last week, the National Weather Service released an updated forecast saying there's now an 82% chance of El Nino influencing weather patterns by May and July, and there is now a 96% chance of it lasting through the winter when it usually hits the peak in strength, bringing colder temperatures and more intense rain. There have only been four Super El Nino events since 1950, with the last one happening between 2015 and 16. The strength of El Nino is determined by sea surface temperatures in the Pacific Ocean near the equator. State lawmakers are growing concerned about the status of federal funding for the 2028 Olympics. An estimated $1 billion in federal funding is needed to make the Games a success. Now here's National Weather Service meteorologist Andrew Rourke with your Answer weather forecast.
5: Mostly sunny skies today after a few morning low clouds do burn off. High temperatures across the coast will mostly be in the 70s. Across the valleys, we're looking at temperatures in the upper 70s through the lower 80s.
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0: One nation under God. 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
6: All right, guys, when you hear a pledge of allegiance, you know it's time for our own allegiance. Alex Abkarian of Allegiance Gold is here for our Monday morning Allegiance Gold Report. Alex, what's going on?
7: Well, it's been a busy week. You know, President Trump was in China, obviously trying to make deals, took the big guns with him from business to tech to the defense and War Department, basically to kind of send a message. But I feel like there's a good opportunity for what's to happen in the market. One thing I did pay attention to, Jennifer, is that President Trump wants a lower interest rates. Mm-hmm. We know that. We've been talking about it. But the bond market, we have the 30-year over 5%. So what does that mean? This created a great buy the dip opportunity in gold. Last week, gold dropped about 3.5%. But we know that Kevin Warsh somehow, some way in the near future is going to lower the interest rates. So when the interest rates drop, gold goes up. So last week we had a bump in the interest rates, gold took a step back, and that's a great opportunity I want our listeners to take advantage of.
6: All right, so you hear it, now is the time, and if you're interested, you can get more information from Alex Abkarian, all the great folks over at Allegiance Gold, 844-790-9191, 844-790-9191. 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Alex, thank you so much for all the great info.
7: Absolutely. Ask for the Jen special and you'll find out.
6: Ooh, I love a Jen special. I'll ask for that right now. Thanks so much, Jen. Alex. Great to see you. All right. Likewise. Redistricting has taken the day, and a big decision by the Supreme Court in Virginia, throwing out the Virginia state map for their newly drawn referendum. Plus the Supreme Court saying that that decision from the lower court stands. Joining us right now to take us through the impact of that is Ken Cuccinelli, and you can give him a follow at Ken Cuccinelli. He is fantastic, knows all about Virginia because, oh, he was AG there. How about that? Ken, thanks so much for being with us. Good morning to you.
8: Good morning to you. Good to be with you.
6: Okay, so let's go through what was a really big, I mean, the media didn't want to talk about it too much, but it was a big weekend to know that the Supreme Court has said, you know what, the lower courts get to decide this stuff. This isn't our business. A big win for common sense in Virginia, Ken.
8: Yeah, that's absolutely true. And it was, frankly, a little embarrassing to see my former office, the Attorney General's Office of Virginia, appeal a state constitutional question. So everything fought about in Virginia was under our state constitution, to the U.S. Supreme Court. You didn't even need to go to law school. You just needed to have a civics class in high school to know that the Virginia Supreme Court is the final authority on the Virginia Constitution. And on Friday, the U.S. Supreme Court declined in one of the most visually boring pieces of paper. It was about two lines of print. To decline to take up any appeal to the Virginia Supreme Court throwing out the referendum. And they threw it out because the Democrat General Assembly had brazenly and blatantly violated our state constitution in their effort to amend the constitution. So I don't think it was a really hard call. It was disappointing that it was 4-3. That was political on the part of the dissenters. But the fact of the matter is, Virginia is now left with its 6-5 map that was designed under our bipartisan redistricting commission, mm-hmm, that was itself voted in by voters by a 2-1 margin to only a little more than 5 years ago in the 2020 election. So this is a great outcome. It leaves Virginia out of the redistricting fight that's going on around the country, which is frankly where most Virginians want to be. And it also leaves us with some of the fairest, most balanced maps in the entire country.
6: You know, and you have this independent commission, which every state does their congressional maps differently. And by the way, Ken is working with the Election Transparency Initiative, which they're doing great work, electiontransparency.org, for more information. But, you know, in California, Ken, we have this election or this independent commission that's supposed to draw maps. Right. Gavin Newsom took away their power and did this ridiculous Prop 50 to put us into the redistricting fight. But really, this seems to me, to do this independently without looking at someone's skin color, without looking at all of these other facts that Democrats love to tweak, just look at us as people living in these areas, draw sensible maps. And Virginia is actually, I think they have a win today by keeping what you just described as the most fair maps in the nation.
8: Yeah, absolutely. And it's something that, frankly, even the Democrats who came out to vote, you know, for the 10-1 maps, this was a political power play. They all knew it was a political power play. And a lot of their own voters were pretty uncomfortable with it. They ran an entirely Trump derangement syndrome campaign, outspent our side by over 3-1. They spent more money to try to win this referendum to redraw the maps than they spent winning the governor's seat for Abigail Spanberger
6: last year. Tens of millions of dollars. Yes. And they were sending out postcards in California for donations all over the place because they were just trying to play off of TDS, as you mentioned, to try to get themselves in. Ken, I would love to have you back and talk about more of these issues and where this all ends up with this redistricting. But great news out of Virginia last week and over the weekend from the Supreme Court. Thank you so much for joining us. Give him a follow at Ken Cuccinelli, and check out the website because they're doing some really good work. Election Transparency Initiative, electiontransparency.org. Ken Cuccinelli, thanks so much for being with us. All right, guys, that's going to do it for us. Thank you for joining us. The Alex Marlowe Show coming up next. Make it a great Monday. It's 9 o'clock.
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11: This is a Fox News alert. I'm CJ Papa. A judge in New York City makes a key ruling regarding some evidence in the case against accused CEO killer Luigi Mangione.
12: So it's the bullet magazine, his cell phone, his passport, his wallet, and a computer chip will not be allowed into evidence. The gun, the weapon that police say was used to kill Brian Thompson, the United Healthcare CEO, will be allowed into evidence.
11: Fox's Eric Schoen outside the courthouse, red notebook, not in the backpack, will also be allowed into evidence. Diplomatic efforts continue to prevent the war in Iran from resuming.
13: Diplomatic efforts are playing out. Reports indicate Iran has submitted a revised proposal to Pakistani mediators aimed at addressing some of the gaps in their previous response that President Trump called a piece of garbage.
11: Fox's Trey Ings in Tel Aviv. The price of oil is up today, but it's off its session highs. 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
18: 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And tonight, it's Ask Me Anything.
19: The obvious is that there was a staggering amount of unjust suffering on this planet, and that God made it that way. And if you say, well, you blame it on Adam and Eve, well, that doesn't fully answer it for me. Why would God make a world where all of my suffering is because of somebody else's choice? I believe that story. I don't know whether the question of literal or not is not irrelevant to me, but I believe that story, and it's one of the genius stories that ever was put into words. And I am prepared to believe, even in the consequences, the pain of childbirth, the pain of bringing forth bread from the earth, but it doesn't answer all of the suffering issue, even the Adam and Eve story. I'll say it one more time. The believer in God has to account for the existence of one thing, evil and suffering. The atheist has to account for the existence of everything else.
20: What happened 5 minutes before creation? The answer is there was no 5 minutes before creation because time was created. But you don't understand that, and I don't understand that. What does it mean time was created? Time is time, right? That's the way we think. What will happen after we die? Let's say, so people say eternal life. Sounds great, but is it great? Eternal life?
18: In a world where more and more people decide what's right and wrong based on how they feel, what happens when feelings become the only moral standard? If emotions alone define truth, then who decides why murder, theft, or violence are wrong? And if someone feels justified in destroying property or harming others, on what basis can society say they're wrong? For 50 years, Dennis Prager has challenged audiences around the world to think deeply about the moral foundations of civilization. In his new book, If There Is No God, he confronts the biggest questions of human existence. 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Why do innocent people suffer? And can morality survive without God? Whether a believer, a skeptic, or somewhere in between, this book offers serious answers for a morally confused age. 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The Answer.
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8: You know how Larry Elder's got the word? We're going to have a branded segment for my opening. It's going to be called The Opening Silo. But we got to come up with a cool graphic. I challenge you guys. The Opening Silo. I did fact check it during the break, and the silo is a tall cylindrical structure used for storing bulk materials like grain or animal feed. So I had the definition right. I don't know what AOC or her speechwriters are talking about, but man, can she get the people going? She gets the people fired up. And that is the question I've got, is that will this rhetoric actually net political gain for Democrats? They clearly think it will. The talking points have gone out, and you're seeing every corner of the Democrat establishment put forward that any of the redistricting efforts are actually acts of racism. Here's Ayanna Pressley, another squad member. Let's play cut 14, please. On MS Now, by the way.
9: I have to just tell the truth. There are people in this hostile anti-black administration that would rather black Americans pick cotton than pick the president, than pick their congressperson, than pick a senator.
8: Is there one person in the administration who actually would prefer that? Like, that's it? Is it we all have just kept it a big secret? All of us are on the right. We've all managed to keep this secret. There's not one clip of us. The millions and millions of people who voted for President Trump, thousands, hundreds of thousands of working in his administration, there's not one audio clip of any of us saying, actually, we'd prefer that people pick cotton. Daniel's got a higher melanin content than me. Daniel, would it come in and tell me, like, do you believe that I want you to pick cotton? Or do you think it's really insulting when people say that to you? But they think it's going to work. Here is the whitest man in all of American politics, Pete Buttigieg. Let's play cut 7.
10: Last month, you called Republican efforts to redistrict cheating. Are Democrats also cheating?
11: Well, let's be very clear about what's going on right now, which is a systematic effort to dismantle black political representation in the House of Representatives. What we're seeing amounts to the biggest reversal of black political power since the Voting Rights Act.

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1: 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Are you exhausted? We are too. Let's unite and come together. Now, for America's favorite pundit, it's Scott Jennings.
2: Monday, May the 18th, Common Sense for the American People, Scott Jennings broadcasting coast to coast on Salem radio stations everywhere. You know, we've been covering on the show this lunatic in Fairfax County, the Commonwealth's attorney there, Stephen Descano. So many stories have come up over the last nearly a year since we started doing this show, because he has a policy of giving lenient sentences to violent illegal aliens in Northern Virginia. He has a policy of going easy on illegal aliens who come and murder and rape and do other violent acts against American citizens in Northern Virginia. It's appalling. Last week, he was hauled in to appear before Congress by the Republicans there. And in front of the House Judiciary Subcommittee, our next guest took him to task. Let's hear that in cut number four.
3: A disgusting, perverted individual preying on children that you dismissed the case. As the father of two young girls, one of them's five. That is as shameful as anything I have seen.
4: Please don't talk to me.
3: Quit defending the indefensible.
4: People in my
3: you clearly
4: community.
3: Don't.
4: Absolutely
3: you dismissed
4: not.
3: The case, and it's shameful.
4: Sir.
3: You're a coward. You are a coward.
4: You won't even let me talk to you about the case.
3: It's indefensible, sir. Sure. I yield back.
2: That voice you heard there is Congressman Brad Knott of North Carolina, who was dead right in his commentary, and he joins us live today. Brad, thanks for coming on the show. Maybe start with that exchange with Steve Descano and tell us about the case that you were referencing. It is a particularly despicable case there.
5: Hey, Scott, thank you for having me. And I did get a little bit elevated in that hearing. But, you know, as a former prosecutor, the facts of that particular case involved a convicted child predator, a pedophile, someone who was in the country illegally. And he was on probation for indecent liberties for a previous offense. He should have been in jail for much longer. He should have been in jail for years, but Piscano put him on probation. He gave him a very lenient sentence. And this individual, he stalked a family. I mean, again, this is an illegal alien pedophile. Stalked a family, found a window that he pushed open. He broke into the house. And the mother of this child, a four-year-old little girl, was awakened to her screams. She runs into the living room, at which point the illegal alien dropped the little girl and fled out of the house. They had fingerprints. They had footprints on the outside of the house, on the inside of the house. They had eyewitness testimony that placed him at the scene for days on end. He was arrested.

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5: AM 590, The Answer, with Southern California news and talk you can really trust. You've heard the narratives. Now get the truth. It's the Scott Jennings Show.
6: It is Monday, May the 18th. I couldn't help but notice that Alexandria Ocasio-Cortez, AOC in common political parlance, is on a bit of a generational run right now. She has thrown out some bangers lately. You know, somebody in my social media feed said over the weekend, just when I start to get comfortable with the idea that she might be a viable presidential candidate, she opens her mouth. Let's hear one of the recent comments from Alexandria Ocasio-Cortez. This actually came in a speech this weekend. Cut number one.
7: They're afraid of us coming together. They're afraid of us protecting one another. Alabama is the crucible. Georgia is the crucible. Tennessee, Louisiana, Mississippi is the crucible. So if you are not from here, it is time to pull up. Because what they thought was the final blow is actually just the opening silo.
6: The opening silo. Matt Continetti from the Wall Street Journal is here. Matt, I think she meant salvo. But she may not know that she meant that. But that's one of a few AOC's bangers over the last few days. You've got a new column out in the Wall Street Journal called AOC's Poor Understanding of America. I want you to explain that and talk to us about your review of AOC's recent commentary on U.S. politics.
8: Sure, Scott. Thanks for having me. I mean, between the opening silo and Ilhan Omar's World War XI, I think it's safe to say that the squad is not up to date on military and historical terminology. And that's one of the arguments I make in my column. You know, we've been looking for an explanation for the rise of socialism in the United States over the last decade and their various theories. But listening to AOC, I can't help thinking that the simplest explanation is just sheer ignorance. When you listen to her talk, it's hard to imagine that she graduated with honors from Boston University with a degree in international relations and economics, two subjects in which she appears to know absolutely nothing. And so when I hear her make statements like that, or her recent statement that the American Revolution was fought against billionaires, I really have to worry not only about the political future, but also about the state of higher education in America.
6: Matt, let's play that clip, actually. Let's hear from AOC and her historical review of the American Revolution, cut number 12.
9: The American Revolution was against the billionaires of their time. And we're declaring independence from such an extreme marriage of wealth and power and the state.
6: You know what is amazing about her is that not only does she say these asinine things, she does it with such confidence. There is not a bit of hesitation in her voice whatsoever. And it makes me wonder, is that what she actually believes, or has she just decided, like, this is the script that I'm

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7: Welcome back, America. I'm Hugh Hewitt. As you know, if you've listened to the show for 25 years, I'm kind of a Cleveland sports nut. Browns, Guardians, Cavs in that order, and the Ohio State University Buckeyes as well. But Browns, Guards, Cavs. And the Cavs have really been with me sort of as a ghost since when they got the Bill Fitch years. I saw them lose to the Celtics in the Garden in 1976 in the playoffs. And when LeBron was here, it was like cheating. It was a cheat code. Well, someone who's been at it longer than me is Terry Pluto, and he makes his living doing that. He is the dean of sports writers in Northern Ohio. He's been covering the Cavs and the Browns and the Indians and the Guardians forever because he's my age. Welcome, Terry. I couldn't even bring myself to turn the game on last night. I kept peeking at my phone after the game six, thinking, they're going to kill me. They're going to kill. Even when they were up 20 points, I thought they were going to kill me. Did you have that worry?
8: Not too much in this game once it got going watching it, but you know, going into that game, sure, these guys are very capable of losing a game seven or that. But it's funny, before I left for game six, now the Cavs at that point were up 3-2, best of seven series. Game six was at home. And so I said to my wife, you know, knowing these guys, they're going to lose the home game, then have to go to Detroit and win that one. But they've been doing everything the hard way. And, I mean, it was kind of a throwaway comment, but it sort of fit what's going on this year. Donovan Mitchell.
7: You picked them in seven. I listened to Terry's talking podcast, and you've called the last two series Cavs in seven. But we are on in New York right now. We're on AM 970, The Answer, at this time exactly. What do the Knicks fans have to worry about with the Cavaliers coming to town?
8: I mean, generally, if you're a Knicks fan, you just think your team is perfectly positioned to take out Cleveland in five or six games because, Cleveland and Detroit were just beating each other up in this emotionally and physically draining series. You know, you guys are watching tape and eating out and practicing or whatever. But the one thing that sometimes happens when a team doesn't play for several days and the other team comes in and has to play like 48 hours later, is sometimes that visiting team will steal a game. I remember seeing this happen to the Cavs a couple of times where, they had all this time off between, and they just weren't ready to go. But in terms of, who's got a better roster, New York has a better roster. But, the Cavs, they have Donovan Mitchell, who, by the way, he is the seventh all-time scorer in NBA playoff history, averaging nearly 28 points a game. I mean, he's a big-time player. And they have some big guys in Jared Allen, Evan Mobley. You know, they have James Harden is a total enigma. The guy has been in the NBA 17 years, gone to the playoffs every single year, and then has a history of just horrible performances in big games. So I think that the Cavs are very good, but, I fear the Knicks for them. Nonetheless, this is a big deal for the Cavs to get to the conference finals or like the NBA Final Four because they hadn't done it since 2018. But as you mentioned, it kind of was a

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7: Back, America. During my conversation with Terry Pluto, news began to break that in San Diego at the Islamic Center, there is an active shooter. During the break, I checked, and I see live feeds from helicopters over the Islamic Center in San Diego, with many police congregated in a group at the front. So my assumption is that the shooting is over. We will wait for casualty reports and more details as they arrive. But I can't imagine police would be in that alignment if there was actually an active shooter still risking people's lives and limb at the Islamic Center of San Diego. More to come up. I'm in the Relief Factor studio. I'm taking my Relief Factor right now. I did 5.5 this morning. I'll add another mile tonight because I meant to do 6, but I got the distance wrong. Something went wrong, but Relief Factor never goes wrong. And, you know, when you take Icarian Curcumin with Resveratrol Omega every day, it doesn't matter if you do 5.5 or 6 or 6.5 or 7 or 2 or 10. You don't get the minor aches and pains that come with trundling. I had a friend, Keelan, and Mary Pat went down to watch Mary Pat's son, Michael, run the Cleveland Marathon yesterday. And apparently it was hot, hot, hot in Cleveland yesterday. Not good. Like the San Diego Marathon I ran with my friend Bill decades ago and ended up in a blistering 5.5 hour pace because it was 85 degrees. It's not good to, quote, run marathons when it's hot. But Michael finished. Good on you, Michael. 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Let me also remind you, Prison Fellowship's Angel Tree Camps are now signing up campers. And they need to find out how much money they raise, and we are helping them raise money. And this audience has already sent 100 kids to camp. So we raised 20 grand or so last month. That's great. Last week. Let's do it again, but triple it down. Get kids to camp. We got to do it in May and early June so that we can sign, open up the camps, order the food, make sure that there are enough counselors, get the school, the camp nurses, make sure there are enough horses and enough food, enough pizza, enough water balloons, enough mosquito repellent. It depends on how many kids. Now, these kids, their dad's in jail, their mom's in jail, their both parents are in jail. They normally don't get a normal summer. They don't get a weekend camp, but you make it possible for them. So thank you in advance for your donation. You can go to HughHewitt.com and donate at the top of the website. You'll see the Angel Tree banner there, or call 888-206-2726. That's 888-206-2726. 888-206-2726. 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
10: News. I'm John Saucier. A federal jury siding with OpenAI and its top executives in a feud with Elon Musk. The billionaire accused them of betraying a shared vision for it to guide artificial intelligence development as a nonprofit. Musk accused OpenAI CEO Sam Altman and his top deputy of shifting him more into a money-making mode behind his back. The judge accepted the verdict and dismissed Musk's claims. Disgraced South Carolina attorney Alec Murdoch is now suing the court clerk from his trial, Becky Hill, after the state Supreme Court overturned Murdoch's murder convictions, finding Hill's influence on the jury denied Murdoch a fair trial. His attorney's Jim Griffin.
11: We filed a lawsuit on behalf of Richard Alexander Murdoch Sr. versus Rebecca Hill. In this lawsuit, we file it under the federal civil rights statute.
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7: Morning glory and evening grace, America. I'm Hugh Hewitt in the Relief Factor studio. Welcome aboard. Secretary of War Pete Hegseth, without campaigning in Kentucky, with Ed Gowrain, who is trying to unseat the moron Tom Massie. Kentucky, do the right thing. Get rid of Massie. Here's what the Secretary of War had to say about Ed Gowrain, cut number 12.
18: Because after you've led men in life and death situations, the games that are played inside the Beltway start looking pretty small. Now contrast that with what we've gotten from Tom Massie. At some point, being against everything becomes an excuse for accomplishing nothing. At some point, constant obstruction is not leadership. It's just commentary. It's obstruction. President Trump does not need more people in Washington who are trying to make a point, especially from his own party. He needs people willing to help him win, to vote with him when it matters the most. And too often, Thomas Massie has acted like his job is to stand apart from the movement that President Trump leads instead of strengthening it. When President Trump needs backup, Massie wants to debate process. When the movement needs unity, especially at the biggest moments, Massie's willing to vote with Democrats. When conservatives are fighting the most radical left in American history, too often Massie's instinct is to throw elbows at fellow Republicans instead of the people who are destroying our country or want to destroy our country. And there's one man standing in their way, and it's President Trump. And President Trump needs reinforcements. And that's what warfighters do. They stand behind leaders and have their back. Warfighters understand mission. They understand teamwork. They understand loyalty. And they understand that in the middle of a fight, you don't weaken your own side. You advance to the objective. And that's what Ed Gallrein understands.
7: All right. Now, we also have up north the tattooed, Nazi-tattooed nutter up north, Graham Plattner, who gave an interview to the New York Times, Lulu Garcia Navarro, cut number 17.
19: I want to come back to something that we mentioned at the top, which is something else that happened during your time in the Middle East. And that is, of course, that you got a tattoo.
20: Well, that was in Croatia.
19: That was in Croatia, but it was during this period that when you were serving.
20: Yeah, 2007.
19: Right.
20: Or eight.
19: And it resembles Nazi insignia.
20: Yeah, it's a skull and crossbones. I got a skull and crossbones with a bunch of other Marines in a tattoo parlor in Croatia because skull and crossbones are things that Marines get. And I had it for 17 years.
7: That's not true. I was having dinner with my brother-in-law, career Marine. Laughed at that idea. Everyone knows it was a Nazi tattoo. He even bragged about it repeatedly. She continues on about this subject, cut number 18.
19: There are controversial statements also on social media. You posted over 1,800 comments under the username P. Hustle from 2009 to November 2021, and some of them are objectively concerning. You said rural Mainers are racist and stupid. You said that sexual assault victims should take responsibility for themselves. This all came out in the national press.
20: Yeah.
19: Why didn't you disclose this stuff first?
20: We did. We released all of the comments. I mean, when people came to us, they're like, oh, we've got a couple little ones. And we were like, I mean, there's a lot more than a couple. So we just put everything out there. So
19: you did delete them, though, before the campaign launched.
20: I deleted them a while ago.
7: He deleted them, but they're not deleted. And they tell you all you need to know about Graham Plattner. He's a nut, and he's a nutter from up north with a Nazi tattoo. And Susan Collins is chairwoman of the Appropriations Committee and perhaps the most respected member of the Senate on both sides of the aisle. That one will not be close. Now, I happened to have joined Trey Gowdy, my friend, last night. I was looking at my phone at the Cavs game and then zoomed in on Trey and then went back to worrying about the Cavs game last night. Here's what I had to say to Trey about the redistricting wars, because it is really stupid what people say about what ought to be very simply said. Can we play cut number 3 from last night?
21: Joining us is Fox News contributor Hugh Hewitt. Welcome, Professor. Virginia drew 10 out of 11 blue seats. The court did not say it was wrong per se. The court said Virginia did not do it the right way, which to me means Democrats will be back next election trying to do it again. What do you think?
7: I agree with that, Trey, and I wish I had your precision when I was teaching, because you summed up the entire application of the law. States can do whatever they want with congressional districts. They absolutely can. Partisanship extreme. They can give it to an AI program and say, make it all Democrats, make it all Republicans. They cannot use race, religion, ethnicity, alienage in the drawing of those districts, either to reward anyone or to punish anyone. It's that simple. It took the Supreme Court 30 years and Justice Alito
0: to finally get to that level of simplicity. Had Virginia done it the right way, according to the Virginia state constitution, had they gone through all the steps and jumped over all the right hurdles and through the right hoops, they would have gotten their 10 Democratic districts, and the Virginia State Supreme Court wouldn't have thrown it out, and the United States Supreme Court would not have upheld the Virginia State Supreme Court. But they didn't. They blew past all the rules that they themselves have in the Virginia Constitution. In South Carolina, Senator Kelly's simply wrong. You cannot draw a district to give it to a black person. You can draw a district to give it to a Democrat. You can draw a district to give it to upstate, downstate, a couple of districts in Charleston, compactness. You just can't use race. I don't know why this is so hard for people to understand.
21: Yeah, it took them 60-something pages, and you did it in about 60 seconds. The Constitution requires redistricting and reapportionment every 10 years. Do you think the drawing of maps mid-decade or even more often, like every 2 years, is good for the republic? Politics aside, do you think it's good for the republic?
0: No, but I also believe that we're in an age of maximum partisanship. Massachusetts, for example, 30 to 40% of people who live in the Bay State are Republicans. They have no congressmen. Illinois, wild maps. California, down to 5 Republicans. They've got 40% plus of the state. It's going to happen in every state where one party controls both houses of the legislature and the governorship. And it's going to happen till they get it just right. And you mentioned how we draw these things. AI comes up, and it's not going to be a question now of whether or not they're close enough. We're going to get this exactly right. There's so much data in the system by we, both Republicans and Democrats, people drawing the maps. There's so much data to be had in the system that you'll just ask Claude or Grok or whatever, give me a map, if you've got Republicans in charge of everything, give me a map that gives every district to a Republican. You're going to get that. You can do it if you're a Democrat. So you'd better win at least one branch of your state government or come every 2 years, it's going to get redistricted, but not good for the republic. I like the 10-year system. There is one other constitutional command. You know this. I know. One person, one vote. So every district has got to stay, whenever they're drawn, at close to the same number of people being represented.
21: It used to be the variance could be de minimis, and now it literally has to be the exact same number of people. I looked at a couple of proposed maps in my own home state, Spartanburg, Greenville, Charleston, Columbia. Professor, they're butchered under some of these maps. I mean, the maps look like, on both sides, they look like someone on LSD drawing a Rorschach inkblot test. There's no contiguity. There's no community of interest. I can't imagine this is what our founding fathers envisioned, but you're the scholar on the Constitution, not me.
0: Well, you go back to look at Elbridge Gerry's original district. Gerrymandering got its name from the district that was drawn for Elbridge Gerry, and it was a gerrymander like a salamander. So this is not exactly a new innovation in the United States. Political people are going to do political stuff. Partisans are going to be partisan. Factions are going to be factions. The good news for the country is it even out over the entire country. Right. Some states like California are going to jam down Republicans and screw them. Some states like Texas are going to jam down Democrats and screw them. Florida might. I don't know what South Carolina is going to do. It's a very Republican state. But I know what we can't do. The Constitution is mostly a negative document. We can't step on free speech. We can't step on the free exercise of religion. And we cannot use race to do anything, either positive for someone, affirmative action and admissions, or negative for someone, longer sentences for, say, black people. We just cannot do that. We're long past our racial history. It's a good thing that we are. So on the one hand, it's bad that we're redistricting all at once and it's sort of an endless political process. On the other hand, we're past the Voting Rights Act of 1965 is 60 years old. We're long past literacy tests and poll taxes. So that's good.
21: Yeah, and I don't know if you want to do it or if you want me to do it, but one of us needs to let Mark Kelly know that we got a guy named Tim Scott in South Carolina who actually represents the entire state. So the notion that there is no black representation, he really ought to take the time to go meet Tim. I think they serve in the same body, don't they?
0: And I think they'd get along. Senator Scott's pretty easy to get along, and it's not that big of a chamber. I'm sure you've been there too. It's just not that hard to talk to each other.
7: I'll be right back, America. That was last night on Trey Gowdy, Sunday Night in America with Trey Gowdy. Love always occurring with the congressman. Stay tuned. I'm too curious.
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7: Welcome back, America. There is a wildfire in Simi Valley near the Reagan Ranch, which is spreading rapidly. It's named the Sandy Fire. I will keep you up to speed on that. They had to call it the Red Sox Fire because they're on fire, too. I'm joined now by Red Sox fan Senator Tom Cotton. What do you think, Senator? Should we call it the Red Sox Fire, given what's going on in Boston?
25: Just setting up you for a wonderful return. But, you know, it's kind of that way across the entire American League East. I know your Indians just scrapped to get over 500, but they may be one of three or four teams.
7: We are in first place in Cleveland. We are in first place, and we just crushed crushed the Reds this weekend. Senator, let's go to what Amit Sehgal of Channel 12 in Israel just posted. Trump, quote, "We plan to strike Iran tomorrow, but we are delaying it at the request of Qatar, Saudi Arabia, and the Emirates due to serious negotiations currently taking place." Serious negotiations having to do with anything with Iran is really a misnomer, isn't it? They're not serious. They're nuts.
25: No, Hugh, and they've never been serious about negotiations at any point. They frequently, almost always, use negotiations as a delaying and temporizing tactic, thinking they can tap along Americans in the West and continue to advance, whether it's on their nuclear front or the missile front or supporting terrorism. But I think they've learned the hard way twice with Donald Trump that he doesn't let people tap him along. He certainly doesn't continue negotiations on farcical proposals like Iran came back with last week, demanding, among other things, reparations for the damage we had caused.
7: Yeah. I'm going to ask Dwayne or Adam or Harley to find President Obama's sit down with Stephen Colbert while I'm talking to you. But in terms of negotiating with them right now, do you think we have a good fix on who is actually in control of the IRGC now?
25: Yeah, Hugh, I think we do, but I think the jockeying that's obviously part of any government is even more severe now inside Iran than it was before the war started. The now deceased supreme leader permitted that jockeying to happen, but always had the stature to impose a final decision. His son, whom he didn't want to be his successor, clearly does not have that stature and authority inside the regime, and therefore it's not clear that if one hand promises the other thing, one thing, the other hand can deliver that thing.
7: So I want to play for you now President Obama sitting down last week with Stephen Colbert. Why a failed president chose a failed late-night talk co-host to do this, I don't know, but here he is talking about the failed JCPOA.
3: We pulled it off without firing a missile. We got 97% of their enriched uranium out. They were able to maintain a modest civilian nuclear program for energy. And
4: so you think it was working?
3: Well, it's not only did I think it was working, even Israeli intelligence thought it was working. Even our intelligence services thought it was working. So there's no dispute that it worked.
7: Senator Cotton, I want to stop there, because when someone embeds an obvious lie in a response, it's good to stop. When he says there's no dispute that it worked, that's an obvious lie, because you and I are among about a million people who disputed that it worked, but you're the expert. Did it work?
25: Hugh, I want to answer that from a slightly different perspective than you have. And I want to say that I agree with Barack Obama that his nuclear deal was working exactly as he planned it to work. It was elevating Iran. It was making Iran stronger. It was gradually enriching Iran. And it was designed to make Iran the dominant regional power so the United States would no longer have to worry about the Middle East. So we could just let Israel and Arab nations balance off against each other. And as Barack Obama sees it, stop being the aggressor. Stop threatening Iran, to pull in our horns and stick our head in the sand and act like a normal nation that's not always so belligerent to those poor Ayatollahs. So in that regard, Hugh, yes, the nuclear deal was working exactly as it was planned by Barack Obama.
7: Well, I yield.
25: America was to blame.
7: I yield to you that that's a good debater's point. But when he embedded within it, there's no dispute about it. I just think it's crazy to say that on television.
25: From the standpoint of a normal Arkansan who's worried about the Ayatollahs getting nuclear weapons and missiles that could blow us up or blow up our friends and our troops in the region, then no, of course that deal was not working. Hugh, I can't remember all the various timelines and sunsets it had on it, but suffice it to say, if we had stayed in that deal, if President Trump hadn't withdrawn from it in his first term, the constraints of that deal would almost all be gone by now. On
7: yes.
25: To have a mass nuclear infrastructure in which you could race towards a nuclear breakout. And there were no.
7: Now, I'd like to turn finally to the ruins of the New York Times. You threw the first wrecking ball into with your op-ed in 2020, and that destroyed half the building. The rest of the building came down last week. By building, I mean the the analogy to a place where serious work is done with the op-ed by Nicholas Kristof on dog rape. I don't know if you even read it. Do you have any comment on what's happened over there? Because they do have 14 million subscribers. People like puzzles. They like recipes. They like travel news. But boy, oh boy, are they a wreck.
25: Yeah, Hugh, I would suggest that your listeners go look at the Babylon Bee's much better story that the reports that Israel were training dogs to take over Nakatomi Plaza and steal $340 million in bear bonds, because that's about as legitimate and credible as the New York Times story. But it is a sad commentary on Mr. Kristof, who I know has been on your show before, and the editors and owners of the New York Times that they would publish such nonsense.
7: What? It's a mind virus, and I don't know where anti-Semitism comes from. Sometimes it starts in the heart, and it moves up to the brain, and it captures the brain, and you say stupid things. But sometimes it starts in the brain as anti-Israel propaganda. It goes to the heart and becomes anti-Semitism. I don't know which way it worked, but your Senate's not free of this. And Graham Plattner and others, El Sayed in Michigan, they want to join and make the Senate crazy. And, I mean, don't your colleagues across the aisle in their quieter moments with you in the cloakroom say, this place is going to change a lot if El Sayed and Graham Plattner show up here?
25: Well, Hugh, we're going to make sure that they don't show up there. We're going to reelect Susan Collins, who's been a champion for Mainers for decades, and we're going to elect Mike Rogers in Michigan. Unfortunately, this is now the mainstream of the Democratic Party. This is not a fringe of their party anymore. This is the absolute mainstream, because what their voters are increasingly demanding and their elected politicians espouse. I mean, just look at what the aspiring 2028 presidential candidates are saying every week or on their social media feeds, Hugh.
7: I will. And in the meantime, I'm going to give you a tip. I don't know if you're a betting man, but Cavaliers in seven, Senator. Cavaliers in seven over the Knicks. Good to talk to you as always. Thank you for joining me. Hey, America, don't forget the kids who want to go to camp this summer who can't because their mom or their dad are in jail. Help them out at the Angel Tree Fund that I've got running over at the top of HughHewitt.com. 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You got to have insurance. 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I'm sorry, it's on my sheet twice. 888-206-2764. 888-206-2764. I'll be right back. 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That's Bell.
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6: News. I'm John Saucier. A federal jury siding with OpenAI and its top executives in a feud with Elon Musk. The billionaire accused them of betraying a shared vision for it to guide artificial intelligence development as a nonprofit. Musk accused OpenAI CEO Sam Altman and his top deputy of shifting him more into a money-making mode behind his back. The judge accepted the verdict and dismissed Musk's claims. Disgraced South Carolina attorney Alec Murdoch is now suing the court clerk from his trial, Becky Hill, after the state Supreme Court overturned Murdoch's murder convictions, finding Hill's influence on the jury denied Murdoch a fair trial. His attorney's Jim Griffin.
9: We filed a lawsuit on behalf of Richard Alexander Murdoch Sr. versus Rebecca Hill. In this lawsuit, we file it under the federal civil rights statute.
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11: 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We continue to get updates on the San Diego Islamic Center shooting. 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Coming up in the next hour, I've got Peter Lilback, author of a great book on George Washington and his faith. I'm doing a lot of books in this season of our 250th birthday about our founding fathers and the faith. Sacred Fire is the name of the book by Dr. Lilback, L-I-L-L-B-A-C-K. So tune in to hear that conversation. And remember, I'm in the Relief Factor studio. 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Got my 5.5 miles in today. I made a mistake on the turnaround, so it's not my 10K normal Monday run. But got the 5 miles, 0.5, and I'll make up a little bit later in the program. I mean, later in the day. But I want you to remember, Icarian curcumin, resveratrol, omega, they're not a miracle worker. What they are natural supplements that help your body's anti-inflammation system. So exercise is what you should be doing. Aging is what you are doing, whether or not you want to be doing. Both of them cause more inflammation, especially exercise. 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
12: Fox News, I'm Tom Graham. The Trump administration announcing the creation of a $1.7 billion fund to compensate those allegedly mistreated by the Biden-era Justice Department.
13: Acting Attorney General Todd Blanche says the fund sets up a lawful process for victims of lawfare and weaponization. Government watchdogs and Democrats say the fund has little oversight and will benefit friends of the president with meritless claims.
12: Fox's Jared Halpert, a jury ruling against Elon Musk over his lawsuit against OpenAI and its CEO, Sam Altman. Musk co-founded the company. He says it violated the founding mission as a nonprofit. OpenAI now operates as for-profit. Fox's Kelly Saberi.
14: Both sides have accused each other of being hypocritical. Musk's team has tried to paint Altman as an untrustworthy businessman.
12: Federal jury finding Musk exceeded the statute of limitations in bringing the case. 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
11: Morning, Lauren, and in Grace America, trying to keep up with events in San Diego with the shootings at the Islamic Center. Here is the presser that began minutes ago. We'll go to the beginning of it.
23: Okay. Good afternoon. She's very minute from San Diego Police Department. Public Information Officer. It's still very early in our investigation. We've got Chief Scott Wall is going to give.
24: Every person I know.
0: no further threat. Both suspects in this case are deceased. All of the kids are safe. Our hearts go out. Responding to that call for service at the same time. There was a landscaper that was doing work that was shot at. Unfortunately, not hit. That was at about the 7100 block of Salerno, just a couple blocks from here. Moments later, at the 3800 block of Hatton, officers were called to that location where they found a vehicle in the middle of the street with who we believe to be the shooters in this incident, both deceased. The circumstances that led up to this and the details of what happened and exactly which time it happened come out in the days ahead. I can tell you, this is 28 years, this is the most dynamic and impressive response that I have ever seen in policing. We have every single police officer available throughout our county that dropped what they're doing, did exactly what they're trained to do, run towards gunfire. Could not be more proud, and I cannot express the gratitude, the willingness to step into harm's way in a moment like this. And I tell you what got me. Watching the kids come running out. Just thankful to be alive. I want to bring up Mark Remley from the FBI. Because of the Islamic Center location, we are considering this a hate crime until it's not. And at this point, we're going to work closely with the FBI to make sure that we are matching all the resources that we need for this investigation. Mark?
1: Good afternoon. My name is Mark Remley. I'm the special agent in charge of the FBI San Diego field office. Today, the FBI responded to assist our local law enforcement partners in the Islamic Center of San Diego. This was based on reports of an active shooter. The chief said, what we know at this time is that there are three deceased adult males, and those are the presumed victims at this time. On behalf of the FBI, we extend our sincerest condolences family and friends of the victims of this tragic incident. There were two subjects, both teenagers, and both were confirmed deceased. I want to thank our local law enforcement partners for their quick quick response that undoubtedly saved the additional loss of life. The FBI is meticulously assessing the situation and is prepared to employ every resource we have to uncover the facts of this incident. No community should have to go through such a tragic incident, but we will work tirelessly to learn the truth. We have on scene a number of special agents, task force officers, our evidence response personnel, victim specialists, and many more. As we work through this investigation, we ask for your patience to determine any motive or facts associated with the shooting. The FBI continues to ask for the public's help in providing any information that could help us resolve this investigation.
11: They're now into the, what I call the routine request for additional information. Two teenagers entered with guns blazing. They're both dead. There's one person dead. We can guess. We don't know that it's a security guard. But if it's only three people and two of them are shooters, that's an act of God, and there are children on the site. And so we'll find out more, and we'll bring you the update of that as we go along. I want to go back now to Gavin Newsom. You've seen this since that happened in California. Why is California? They've also got a fire in Simi Valley right now called the Sandy Fire near the Reagan Library. It's just California's on fire. They got to vote, I think, tomorrow in the mayor's race. Is it tomorrow? Don't vote for Karen Bass. She doesn't know what she's doing. It's probably June. It's probably the first Tuesday in June. Don't vote for her. Don't vote for a Democrat. Vote for Steve Hilton for governor. And what's the guy's name who's running for mayor who got burned down? Spencer Pratt. Yeah, vote for Spencer Pratt if you live in Los Angeles, because, I mean, this is crazy what's going on in California. I tell people I lived there from 1989 to 2016. I go back frequently to teach, and it gets worse every time I go back. Every other year to go back, it gets worse because it's all run by Democrats for Democrats for the benefit of the state employee unions. And it's not going to get better until you change the governance. But here's Gavin Newsom yesterday talking about the state and the fact that maybe two Republicans are going to end up in the jungle primary, cut number 20.
2: We all have agencies. We can shape the future. There's still a lot. I've said this before, so I'll repeat it. I don't anticipate this need to be the case, but there is a break the glass scenario. And there's many people that have a deep understanding of what it would look like if Democrats were locked out, and we're going to do everything to make sure that doesn't happen.
11: Okay, now, I am not an alarmist. That's making the rounds in a viral way, saying Gavin is going to steal the election and they're going to somehow stop. If, in fact, Steve Hilton and Chad Bianco are nominated in the jungle primary, one of them is going to be governor. That's it. They can't change it. There's not enough time to change it. There is no break glass. Steve Hilton's going to finish first. Maybe Chad Bianco finishes second. Maybe Empty Suit. Maybe Empty Suits R Us. Javier Becerra finishes second. Maybe Tom Steyer, the least likable man in American politics, who has spent the most money to assure that he is the least likable man in American politics. Maybe he will finish second. Maybe Katie Porter, who didn't have to spend any money, become the least likable person in California politics. They're all running for least likable. Steve Hilton, very likable. Chad Bianco, very likable. It could end up with two Republicans. If it does, don't worry about Gavin swooping in and breaking the glass. What he was saying is that we will regroup. We will have the legislature. We will have a plan. We will frustrate the governor. What he doesn't know, what Arnold didn't want to use, is that the governor has emergency powers. And Steve Hilton, as governor, can get a lot of this straightened out. He can end the fires. He can end the ridiculous waste of water. He can end the homelessness. He can bring about a lot of affordability simply by allowing a lot more homes to be built in a lot more places quickly. So, Californians, when you vote for Steve Hilton and Spencer. All right, do that. When I come back, more on the Hugh Hewitt Show.
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0: southern states, them writing maps to try to eviscerate black leadership.
1: Are you kidding me? What's stopping blacks from voting? What's stopping black politicians from running in non-majority black districts? You have four Republican House members, black, all of whom represent majority white districts. Somehow, some way, they got elected. We come back, a Chicago woman mocked the way they've been using race to say black people are going to be denied the right to vote. 888-971-SHGE.
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3: Stuck in traffic? We've got the answer.
4: On westbound 60 at Atlantic Boulevard, there's tire tread within the number 3 lane. Use caution when driving through the area. CHP is en route to clear the roadway. On westbound 105 at Long Beach Boulevard, there's debris within the number 1 lane. If you do see any debris within the roadway, make sure you slow down and start making your way over to the left or to the right to avoid the hazard. On westbound 210 at Sunland Boulevard, there's tire tread within the number 3 lane. This is CHP Officer McIntyre with your up-to-the-minute answer traffic report.
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